0: Eric Foley from Voice of the Martyrs told Mission Network News that may soon be no longer possible.
1: This is a serious change that has major ramifications politically, but also with regard to ministry. This division of Korea into two countries by North Korea raises the question of how South Korea will respond. It has serious impacts on ministry. Our work is in support of underground North Korean Christians.
0: So far, there's been no change. That's the latest news. Sport is next.
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0: To AFL, Collingwood's 6-point loss to Sydney has been made worse with Oscar Steen potentially ruled out for the remainder of the season with a knee injury. The Magpies are already undermanned after resting number one ruck Darcy Cameron with an ankle injury, leaving the bulk of the duties to Steen. Coach Craig McRae says for his young star ruckman, it's not looking good.
3: Unfortunately, the only diagnosis is a full reconstruction. We'll again have to get scans to confirm all that, but yeah, that's sad.
0: In the other game, the Suns defeated the Power by 25 points. That's the latest Vision National News. I'm Naomi Millam.
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1: Time now for a look at the weather. A cold front is bringing showers to WA's south and southwest. Onshore winds within high pressure are driving showers along coastal areas of New South Wales, Queensland, and eastern parts of Victoria and Tasmania. Developing low pressure will provide showers and storms over central parts of South Australia and the southern Northern Territory. To the capital cities, Sydney, 23 and mostly cloudy. 23 and mostly cloudy in Melbourne. Brisbane, 24 with showers. 20 degrees and mostly sunny in Perth. Adelaide, 21 with showers. 20 degrees and mostly cloudy in Canberra. Hobart, 21 and mostly cloudy. And 33 and mostly sunny in Darwin. 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
2: And I'm enjoying being with you this morning, but a little bit sad that Matt Prater can't be with us. He's been feeling unwell the last couple of days, so we're praying for him that he gets better very, very soon. In Matthew chapter 7, verse 7, Jesus said, "Keep on asking, and you will receive what you ask for. Keep on seeking, and you will find. Keep on knocking, and the door will be opened to you. For everyone who asks, receives. Everyone who seeks, finds. And to everyone who knocks, the door will be opened." That's from Matthew chapter 7, verses 7 and 8 on Vision. We've got Focus on the Family Australia just around the corner. But first, Natalie Lane, Since I Found You on Vision.

0: Highly Favoured from Brandon Heath on Vision Christian Radio. We're about to get into Focus on the Family Australia, and today they're talking about being a people pleaser. Are you a people pleaser? You feel that weight of always saying yes to people and trying to keep everyone happy? It can be a really heavy cross to carry and one that you'd never actually ask to shoulder. We're going to hear from author, counsellor, life coach, Peter Sorkia, and looking forward to her great ideas of how we can ditch that whole idea of that need for approval and moving past the fickle demands of the crowd and instead look upwards towards the Lord. Some really good encouragement for you if you're a bit of a people pleaser. That's next on Vision.
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1: Vision.

0: We are meant to share our faith. We are meant to show love, but we are meant to look after ourselves. The Bible is quite clear we are to love God, love others, and love ourselves.
1: We've all felt it, the enormous weight of always saying yes to people and trying to make everyone happy. It's a heavy cross to carry, and it's one we were never asked to shoulder. Our guest today is Peter Sorkia, counsellor, life coach, teacher, and author. Today we're talking about breaking the addiction of the need for approval. We're moving past the fickle demands of the crowd, and instead we're looking upward to the Lord and learning how to breathe again by living for the audience of one. That's Peter Sorkia, along with my wife Kate, and I'm Brett Ryan for Focus on the Family Australia. Well, welcome back, Peter.
0: Thank you for having me, Brett. And lovely to see you.
1: Well, it's one of those, it's going to hit home because I'm a recovering people pleaser. Is that correct, Kate?
2: It's something like that.
1: Yeah. Well, for those who aren't familiar with this terminology, but many people have heard it, what is a people pleaser?
0: Well, I'm a recovering addict as well. And I think, Brett, we can lapse from time to time depending on where we're at and who we're with. But it is someone who chronically neglects themselves, their needs, their values, to satisfy the needs and wants of others, full stop. And this can be to the detriment of their own personal safety, peace of mind, mental health, even their own values, which can cause untold stress within the body and within the self.
1: So what are the signs of someone doing this? You know, what are the feelings that they have or the emotions? What are people seeing if it gets out of hand?
0: I think the big thing is if you find yourself going over a discussion or an event or something that's happened in the recent days, hours, weeks, and you're going over and over it, imagining what you should have, would have, could have said if you had been stronger. And so this then breeds resentment that they didn't look after you and that you didn't look after you, which can cause passive-aggressive cycles, which is I'm angry now, and so then there's a big explosion and then you feel guilty and so then you go passive. So this passive-aggressive cycle can be indicative that you are a people pleaser.
2: And also when you can't say no to someone, do you see that as a sign of just needing to be validated?
0: Yeah, look, I think that is a sign that you need people to make you have a good self-worth and recognize who you are by the values and the wishes and the desires of someone else, rather than having our identity in Christ and having a strength and a power within ourselves, because we are who God made us to be. And we're a masterpiece. If you look at Ephesians 2:10, we're a masterpiece that he created. So we're actually disagreeing with God if we are trying to validate ourselves by what others think about us.
1: Yeah.
2: It is interesting, isn't it, when people palm things off onto you and you pick it up, and then you later walk away and you go, why did I do that? Why didn't I say no? Why didn't I? Because some people are masters at delegation and they can feed into, I suppose, and this is where we fall into a trap. They feed into, you're so good at that. You're really good at, you know, organizing, and you're really good at bringing people together. I'm just going to leave that with you because you're, you know, fantastic at that. And so it does feed into your ego a bit. And so you go, oh, yeah, look, I'll do that for you. And then you walk away and you go, uh-oh, how did that happen? And now I've ended up with another whole thing.
1: But a true people pleaser doesn't really think everything like that. They sometimes just want the approval. Or in my case, and I'll use my as an example, that my way of showing love is doing acts of service for people. So I will go beyond myself. I'd go out of my way to please people. But that's the trap, isn't it? I continue to want their approval rather than I'm saying, hey, I need some downtime myself. I need to have a me time, or I need to be able to focus on my walk with the Lord rather than trying to do all things to all people.
0: Yes, it's characteristic of saying yes, yes, yes instead of yes, no, whatever the combination might be.
1: Yeah.
0: And needing that other person to see us as worthwhile. And yes, they might be good delegators, as you said, Kate, but when you find yourself overloaded because you have said yes to everyone, and then that resentment builds, and now we've got that cycle happening, the passive-aggressive cycle. When we've got all that happening, that's a sign that, okay, I've stepped into that again. And so learning to say no is really, really hard if you've been a yes person all your life.
1: Mm.
0: It can go back to our childhood. It can go back to modelling in the family. It can go back to I was trying to make mum and dad happy, and when I was naughty that they weren't happy, so I'm just going to do everything that they say. And look, that's part of growing up.
1: Yeah.
0: But when it's continual and you don't have a voice in those early years, then we can become people pleasers. So having a voice and finding our voice is imperative to changing this habit.
2: And it is hard. When Brett talks about he's a recovering people pleaser.
1: I don't think she really believes I've recovered.
2: He's a work in progress. Mm. And look, I know his heart is not even necessarily for approval, because I do know that one of his languages of love is acts of service. So he does go above and beyond just to help people. But when you're married to a people pleaser and they continually just say yes, yes, yes, yes, because for every yes you're saying to someone else, you're saying no to your spouse.
0: Mm-hmm.
2: And it's getting that balance to have a discussion around that. Because if you're married to someone who finds saying no quite easily, and they're going, why would you say yes?
0: Mm.
2: You know, when it takes time away from this, or you're already exhausted, or whatever. And so you're kind of at this loggerhead about the yes-no rhythm.
0: Yeah, it's a hard discussion to have with your spouse, isn't it, to say that this is what you're doing, but it needs to happen. And some of those discussions in couples' relationships, we skirt around them. We don't go there because we don't want the aggro, but we actually need to bring these things up and be loving and being honest. Truth in love, I always come back to that.
2: Mm.
0: We need to speak the truth to our spouse, but we need to do it in such a way that they don't get triggered, we don't get triggered, and you end up with World War III, But these things do need to be said. Yeah, so the people-pleasing, when the spouse feels neglected and maybe they are then triggered for something in their family upbringing, does need to be worked on. So, look, sometimes we need another person to come in and mediate and just say, look, this is what I can see, this is what I can see this side, let's work at this differently and let's have some honest conversations.
2: That's great.
1: We live in a world that actually is all about me. Look at me. It's all keep me happy. I'm entitled. But the complete opposite of our Christian walk is to, take sacrifice, to help serve others. But where's that boundary, or where does that line deviate too much that as Christians, we can't always please everyone. We can't always get it all right.
0: Yes. Oh, that's such a good question, Brett, because the clients that I work with sometimes have this dilemma that they want to be sacrificial for others because that's what the Bible talks about. Mm. They want to show love. They want to win others for Christ. They want to help them, and so they want to please them. But at the end of the day, if that person that's saying yes and people-pleasing too much, they become exhausted. It's actually impossible, virtually impossible, to carry the weight of somebody else's satisfaction and everybody's satisfaction on our own shoulders. So it's exhausting. We're not meant to do it. We are meant to share our faith. We are meant to show love, but we are meant to look after ourselves. The Bible is quite clear. We are to love God, love others, and love ourselves. So loving ourselves means taking care of ourselves so that we have the energy to love others. Jesus went away often by himself to pray, and he needed that break. He needed to be away from other people, looking after his own self-worth, self-care, time with God, so that he could come back and share with others. So we are to do the same. We are to be Christians, which means little Christ. And look after ourselves, say no, put boundaries in where we need to, and say yes and show love where we need to. And that's a walk with God, that journey.
3: Yeah.
2: It is. And also in that vein, when we're deciding on things that we should or shouldn't be doing, it needs to be a prayer point. You know, it needs to be a discussion with the Lord. Is this something I should be taking on? Or are we just choosing to do it and adding more and more and more to our plate? Mm. And where we cross over from serving God to approval of man.
0: Mm.
2: So I think that rather than, you know, doing life just making choices, yes, no, yes, no, it's, Lord, what do you want me to take on?
3: Yeah.
2: What is the best thing that you want to use me for? Not, is it a good thing? There are so many good things we could be doing. And I think that's where we become a bit paralyzed and just say yes, yes, yes, because it's just too hard.
3: Mm.
2: But if we once again take it to the Lord and say, is this something you want me taking on, even though it's a good thing, then maybe that's not actually what the Lord wants you doing in this moment.
0: Oh. Hear, hear. I often talk to my clients, is it good or is it God?
2: Yeah.
0: And we just have to differentiate, and we can't, because there's so much good stuff to be done in the kingdom and outside the kingdom and bring people in. And we can't do it all. And particularly if you're gifted in many areas and you want to help, you've got the heart to be there for others. So I think, Kate, what you're saying is it a prayer point? Is it seeking God? Yes.
2: Yeah.
0: And I think we have to absolutely have that peace as we pray and as we wait on God and get that, yes, this is a God thing. This is what I want you to do. Then go for that. And if it's a good thing, that might be something to say no to. And I'm reminded of Galatians verse 10 in chapter 1, which says, for am I now seeking the approval of man or of God? Or am I trying to please man? If I was still trying to please man, I would not be a servant of Christ. And so that's the Apostle Paul.
2: It's fairly strong language, isn't it?
0: Yeah, I've got to serve God. So listening to God, serving Him, doing what's right, and then not always saying yes, saying no sometimes.
3: Yeah, that's so good. Seeking God's approval rather than man's approval. We're speaking with Counselor Peter Sorkia, and you're listening to Focus on the Family, Australia.
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4: 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I find

0: Rent Collective, hallelujah. Anyway, you're on Vision Christian Radio and we're in the middle of Focus on the Family Australia. Today, talking about being a people pleaser. Would you say that you're a people pleaser? Maybe you're realizing that you are. Well, we're getting some great tips on how we can break free of that and release that weight of always saying yes to people and trying to keep everyone happy. Let's get back to the conversation.
1: Welcome back. We're speaking to Peter Sorkia. She's a counsellor, life coach, teacher and author. And we're chatting about people pleasing. And you're listening to Focus on the Family Australia.
2: So Peter, the last time we talked, we were looking at going to the Lord about things that are suggested to us by other people. And I was just wondering what that could look like. You know, when you're actually standing talking to someone and they go, I'd really like you to do this. What do you think is a way that we could manage that?
3: It's very easy just to say yes in the heat of the moment, but I think we have to have a moment, a pause. It might simply be just a breath as we take stock of, can we really do this? Can I do this? What's my feeling? And then if we're not sure, it might just be something good to say, like, can I get back to you? I just want to have a look at my schedule, have a think about it. Maybe have a bit of a seeking God on this one and I'll get back to you.
2: That's great.
3: I think that's safer than just saying yes, yes, yes, and then you think, oh, I can't do that. I'm beside myself with so many things to do.
2: Yeah. Yeah, that's great.
1: Well, do you think people pleasers are more natural to be female or males?
3: In my experience with the people I've worked with, it does seem to be women as the nurturer who seems to be more susceptible to this because they just have a natural bent to care for others and want to look after and want everyone to be happy. So that might then lead to being a people pleaser.
1: Right.
3: But it can get to the point of neglecting themselves. And so that's where it's time to have a look and see, okay, is this now at my expense to the point of I'm actually suffering?
1: Yeah.
3: And Jesus, as I said before that, he would sustain himself by going away and getting replenished by the Lord.
2: Is there an interesting way of thinking if, you know, we're the nurturers and we want everyone to be happy, what is the thing about us making sure that everybody's happy? We can't manage that. That's not sustainable in any way, shape or form. People are not going to be happy.
3: Yes.
2: Because life throws things at you. That might be a child who goes to school and the friends don't talk to them, or you can't keep them happy. What our aim is to teach them how to manage situations. Mm. It's not about happiness, because if we're people of faith, then we're looking at joy that comes from the Lord. The situations can change and throw us up and down. But if we run around trying to make sure that everybody's happy, we're never going to manage it, are we?
3: No, we aren't. And we're just going to wear ourselves out. And as I've talked about, the resentment that starts to build and the self-talk, what I should have said, what I could have, would have had of if I had the strength, which can lead to anxiety, depression, stress, physical illness even, but certainly conflict if we start to get bitter. And it can compromise intimacy with those people that we care about. And we just can't keep everybody happy all of the time, someone said to me once, and it's so true. People are going to be unhappy. And we can be a support, but we don't have to be the ones making everybody happy.
1: Mm-hmm. Yeah, it's so good. Now, I know there'll be a number of people who are leaning into the radio right now because they've said, that's me and I need to change. I need to be more assertive. I need to change the way that I think about myself, my own values, my own value systems, and care for myself at times. And obviously, we need to care for ourselves all the time, but also not trying to please everyone. So what can we do about it?
3: Well, firstly, recognize that you are a people pleaser. So the recognition is very important. And even that's challenging. to recognize that one needs to change, because it's hard to change. Anything we do that's different is uncomfortable. And the people around us are going to think, well, what's going on with them? So we have to begin to think and act differently about ourselves and other people. Number one, recognition.
1: Yeah.
3: And then number two is understand the origin of people pleasing. How did it come about? Was it modeled to you? Was it something in your family life that was going on when you were a kid? Or was there trauma? Was there addiction? Was there a child-parent inequality? The child was the parent. What was the gender norms? What community did you come from? So the origin is important. And then how do you feel about changing? Mm. How do you feel about breaking the pattern?
1: That can be scary, can't it?
3: Yeah, that's very scary, even acknowledging that we have feelings around that our feelings are going to be challenged. But acknowledging those feelings, getting them out of the inner world into the outer world. And then what goes with feelings are, what are your needs and wants? What is it that you need and want as a follower of Christ, or as someone who is looking for that world or that life that might be able to satisfy? What do I need physically to keep myself on par? Mm-hmm. What do I need relationally? What do I need in my faith? What do I need my agency, meaning how much control in a good way can I have of my life rather than other people controlling?
1: Is that, in your clinical experience, is that a really difficult one, that difficult step to say, I've always been giving out. I don't even know what I need. I don't even know what I want.
3: Yes. The answer is yes. And I think it's related to feelings, where our feelings are being triggered. There's an unmet need and want there. So they are often joined together. So firstly, what's the feeling and what's going to satisfy that? What is the need and want in this relationship that I'm just not receiving?
1: Yeah.
3: And I'm saying yes to try and receive it, but I'm still not receiving it.
2: What are some questions, if people are listening right now and they go, oh, I don't know that that's me, or maybe that is me, what are some questions they could ask themselves to kind of get to an answer that they are people pleasing, or they are gone above and beyond to the detriment of themselves?
3: Some questions would be, am I feeling resentment? I'd say that's number one. Am I looking after myself as I should? And am I honouring God with how I am caring for myself and who I am? Is God looking down and saying, well done, good and faithful servant, because I'm honouring him with how I'm caring for me, others, and my world?
2: That's great. Would another one be, am I able to say no?
3: Yeah, how many times have I said no in the last month? Yeah, that might be a good one, Kate.
2: That's just a throw in.
3: Yes.
2: Because often people will say, I feel bad. I feel bad if I say no.
1: Or that classic word, I should.
2: Or the shame word, the guilt word, I should.
1: I should be doing this.
2: Rather than, will I do it? Not should. Or am I able?
3: That is really that first step, recognizing that this is what I'm doing and why I'm doing it. So the shame comes and hits us. The guilt comes when we don't do it. But that is a learned response from doing something the same way. And that has to be worked on. And that may need help.
1: That really
3: help
1: means
3: someone walk through that journey.
1: Discovering your values, isn't it? What are your values, and are you compromising your values?
3: Yeah. Yeah. And the values could be loving one another, being in a relationship, being equal. We're different as men and women, husband and wife, but Jesus honoured women. Honouring is my value. Am I being honoured? And so it's really looking at, what do I want to give others? What do I expect others to give me? Do unto others as they would do unto you. Are the others doing unto me?
1: Yeah.
3: Or am I doing unto everyone else and not myself?
1: Yeah.
3: So it is really examining yourself first, I think. And yes, what are your values? What does God say? What do you hold on to? Am I being looked after that way too?
1: Yeah.
2: it must be very difficult, because if you start to put things in place to say no, or just choose not to do something because you feel it's not right, and because of family dynamics, if you change how they respond to you and go, well, you're not being loving.
1: Yeah. Well, they just got used to it. They've taken you for granted.
2: Yes, they've taken you for granted because that's what you do and you've always done it, and you'll always say yes. I'll ask them, they'll say yes. And then you say no.
3: Yep.
2: How do people manage that?
3: This is all around boundaries, mm-hmm. isn't it?
2: Yes.
3: Yeah. It's now putting personal boundaries in place that I'm going to look after myself. I need to self-care because God wants me to do that. And then when you put in a boundary on yourself, it inevitably puts boundaries up around others, because as you say, you're now changing. Your family and your friends are saying, well, who's this person? I didn't sign up for this.
2: Yeah.
3: And so that's change, and that's difficult, and that's the reason to maybe get some help with this, because it's really hard to do it on your own.
2: Yes.
3: It's really easy to put in a boundary and slip right back into the old way. So the boundary is null and void. And so there's no power in that boundary anymore.
1: Mm. Yeah.
3: And so that's why accountability is so absolutely imperative
1: when
3: you are working through changing from people pleasing to healthy assertiveness. And there's others in your world that are going to be impacted.
2: And I think the important thing here is, if your family reacts badly, it doesn't mean you walk away. It means that you work on it. Because they too are now going, oh, wow, my world's blown up, just like you've recognized that you've changed. And so the dynamic in the family is now in flux, and everybody's going to need grace as they work through this change, especially if it's a big one.
3: Yeah. And look, grace is so, so important. It's such a beautiful word.
2: Mm.
3: And yet we don't just walk away. That's correct. Any relationship in a family and in a spousal relationship requires work for it to get healthy. And just perhaps this particular situation has arisen, God has allowed it, so that these issues are worked upon, so that that relationship can now get bigger and better.
2: Yeah, fantastic.
3: And it will as you work through it, but it won't if you don't.
2: Yeah.
1: Yeah, very much so. Well, thanks again, Peter, for being our guest today.
3: Oh, my pleasure. Always lovely to talk with you both. Thank you.
1: If you'd like to find out more about Peter Sorkia and her books, you can go to PeterEmpoweringYou.com. That's Peter, P-E-T-A, empoweringyou.com. 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

0: perfectly.
1: He does do it perfectly. That's Micah Tyler on Vision Christian Radio. It is time for me to leave you for another day. I'll be back with you again tomorrow. But coming up next, Robbo is in to bring us some of the favourite parts from Visionathon Action Week this past week. We talked to so many very interesting people with very cool stories to share. And so he's going to bring us some of our favourite bits from Visionathon Action Week. That's kicking off next hour here on Vision. And I want to add my thanks to everyone who got involved in Visionathon. There's still plenty of time to give. In fact, we haven't reached the 50% mark yet. Now is the time to be able to give. If you didn't get a chance over the week, we're believing for that overall goal of $2.4 million by the end of this month. That's what's in the budget. It's the amount that God has laid on our hearts. 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
0: A thought from Linda Bailey.
2: A little while ago, I had the best lamb risotto I'd ever had. I was absolutely starving and I went out for tea and ordered this risotto. The first mouthful totally

0: totally blew me away, and I consumed the whole plate in record time. A few weeks later, I returned to the restaurant anticipating this same amazing experience, only to be totally disappointed. It was the exact same recipe. However, the second time I ate it, I wasn't really hungry, and so it didn't have the same impact on me. When we feel like we're going without, then it really makes us appreciate everything we receive. When we go without love, then we really notice a caring action. When we go without grace, then we really notice when others forgive. And when we feel weak, we really notice the strength of others. I think that's why we often connect more with God when we're going through struggles. It's then that we realize our own insufficiencies and we turn to rely on the loving, powerful strength of our Creator.
1: Helping you look to God daily.
2: Vision.

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2: In this bulletin, Australians quarantining in WA, and in sport, NRL. With more, I'm Naomi Millam. Five Australians and a New Zealander have begun a 3-week quarantine in Perth following a deadly hantavirus outbreak aboard a South Atlantic cruise. All of the passengers are symptom-free and are now isolating at the Bullsbrook facility, which was originally designed for COVID quarantine. But despite optimistic first signs, infectious disease expert Professor Peter Collignon says it doesn't necessarily mean they're fully in the clear.
3: The incubation period for this virus can be up to 6 weeks. So even if you're asymptomatic, it doesn't mean you may not come down with it a month later, for instance. So that's the reason that they're having this quarantine. If you are likely to get it, you'll at least be positive on the PCR testing.
2: Australian kids are significantly increasing their physical activity and family time following the national ban on social media for under-16s. According to new polling, over 30% of children have taken up more sport or exercise since the laws were introduced late last year. Despite the positive shift, nearly half of all parents surveyed believe tech platforms are still not doing enough to verify the age of their users. Queenslanders are being encouraged to adopt a pet as part of Petstock's Adoption Month. 51 pets have been adopted across the state already. Dr. Kate Mortimant says pets can have a significant impact on our emotional well-being.
4: They provide companionship, a sense of connection, and also a sense of purpose and looking after something. So that could be really good for our emotional well-being and our psychological well-being. So, yeah, there are lots of benefits to pets. And for them, we get to provide them with a safe home.
2: The United States has mediated a 45-day extension of the ceasefire between Israel and Lebanon, pushing the expiry of truce into late June. State Department spokesperson Tommy Pigott confirmed the extension following 2 days of talks between Israeli and Lebanese delegations in Washington. The latest reports, however, still indicate ongoing Israeli airstrikes in southern Lebanon and military alerts along the border. Christian ministries are alarmed that North Korea has changed its constitution to remove any goal of reunification with the South. Because the Korean War has never officially ended, North Korean defectors automatically became South Korean citizens and ministries could conduct outreach into the North from the South. Eric Foley from Voice of the Martyrs told Mission Network News that may soon be no longer possible.
5: This is a serious change that has major ramifications politically, but also with regard to ministry. This division of Korea into two countries by North Korea raises the question of how South Korea will respond. It has serious impacts on ministry. Our work is in support of underground North Korean Christians.
2: So far, there's been no change. That's the latest news. Sport is next.
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2: To NRL, the Bulldogs have slumped to 5 losses in a row, kicking off Magic Round with a 38-16 collapse to the Sharks. Canterbury now risks falling into the bottom three by the end of the weekend, with only 3 victories in the season so far. Coach Cam Serraldo says the result doesn't do the boys justice for their work behind the scenes.
6: The boys are fighting really hard, preparing really well. We're just not executing in the game at the moment. Very similar to last week, I reckon we've got a lot of players that are doing a great job. And then we're just let down by some moments.
2: Friday night footy finished up with the Dolphins taking down the Rabbitohs 32 points to 10. That's the latest Vision National News. I'm Naomi Millam.
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2: Time now for a look at the weather. A cold front is bringing showers to WA's south and southwest. Onshore winds within high pressure are driving showers along coastal areas of New South Wales, Queensland, and eastern parts of Victoria and Tasmania. Developing low pressure will provide showers and storms over central parts of South Australia and the southern Northern Territory. To the capital cities, Sydney, 23 and mostly cloudy. 23 and mostly cloudy in Melbourne. Brisbane, 24 with showers. 20 degrees and mostly sunny in Perth. Adelaide, 21 with showers. 20 degrees and mostly cloudy in Canberra. Hobart, 21 and mostly cloudy. And 33 and mostly sunny in Darwin. That's the latest news, sport and weather on Vision. 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It's not too late. 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
9: More words of life from the Bible. Romans chapter 12 verses 4 and 5 says, "For as in one body we have many members, and the members do not all have the same function, so we, though many, are one body in Christ, and individually members one of another." That's Romans chapter 12 verses 4 and 5.
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10: And it's so good to be with you on this Saturday. It's normally Fel and Andy, of course, that are here at this time, but they've had a pretty big week with Visionathon. They've done some extra hours, and I said, hey, you guys, take some time off, and I'll jump in and fill up the next couple of hours with some highlights from the week. So it'll be a little bit like the Best of Rise and Shine, but it's the Best of Visionathon today, and just some wonderful highlights that we've heard this week, some great stories of God at work. And I'll thank a number of people that have been a part of Visionathon as well, getting us to where we are. Of course, we've had our Action Week this week as a part of Visionathon month, which is the whole month of May. And by the end of the month, we are believing to get to our goal of $2.4 million. We are well on the way there, and so thankful to everyone that's played their part so far. So some great highlights on the way over the next few hours, and of course, some great music as well, including a new one from Anne Wilson. And it's a good song, of course, for what we're going to be sharing, some God stories. That's on the way in the next 20 minutes. Also, this one from John Reddick, this is No Fear. Kicking off our time together on

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0: Stars go dim with Holy on Vision. It's Robbo with you on a Saturday. Great to have your company. It's been a massive week here at Vision with our Action Week for Visionathon. Thank you so much to everyone that's been a part of that. I'm going to thank a few people in a little while, but I wanted to share a little highlight with you from during the week. We had a family visit from Tasmania through the week. Now, they didn't come just to be a part of Visionathon. They were just happened to be in the area on a holiday, but it worked out perfectly. They dropped in, had a bit of a tour, spent some time with us, and popped into the studio as well. It was a mum and dad and their adult son who are all involved, quite involved, in fact, with Vision in their local area of Ulverston in Tasmania. But this is a conversation that Fel and Andy had with Robert while he was in the studio.
1: We're so excited to have you here. And I actually, one of the things I love the most, I reckon, is meeting people who have not just heard about Vision, but have actually popped one of our antennas on the roof or on the roof of your church. And you guys are one of those that heard about this vision-y thing and decided to take steps to make sure people in your area could hear it.
2: Yeah, that's right. So a few years ago, a mate said, look, I've heard about this Vision Christian radio down in Queenstown. We should probably do something about that. So we went in, to Devonport and we came across a bit of an explanation of what was going on. I said, yeah, we've got to do it. We've got to get that transmitter and radio on our roof. So that's on the Ulverston Baptist Church, right next to the clock. And so we're beaming out off there.
3: So you had to go to your pastor, obviously, and ask for permission before you, or just stick it on there without asking?
2: How'd you do it? We did have to ask. So we actually went through the diaconate, which is a group of guys that administer things within the church, and we all unanimously said, yeah, we've got to be able to transmit this message of Jesus Christ out to the world.
1: How good is that? Yeah. And have you heard that it's been there a few years? Do you hear reports back of people and they're like, you know, I switched on this Vision thing and it's helped my life?
2: Yeah, yeah. You hear people say, look, it's changed their life. It's been inspiring for them that, you know, on a day-to-day. And I listen to the news because the news report that you guys give is balanced and with some hope.
1: Yeah.
2: And if you listen to the mainstream one, it's very negative.
1: Yeah, true.
2: But with the Vision News, you're inspired.
0: Yeah, it's so true. Robert there, who was a guest in the studio during the week as a part of our Visionathon Action Week. Robert and his family were in town from Ulverston in Tasmania and just happened to be here on holidays and popped in to say good day. It was so good to meet them. And in fact, I'd met them before when Neil and I were in Hobart a couple of years ago now. We met Robert and his son, Reese, and Reese is an ambassador for Vision and does a great job just promoting Vision all over the place. Speaking of ambassadors, this is a little promo for how you can become an ambassador just like Reese.
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7: There's a well-known story about twin brothers whose father was the town drunk. One of them grew up to be a successful businessman. The other grew up to be the town drunk. When either of them were asked about how they ended up the way they did, both of them said, "Well, with my father that way, how else would you expect me to turn out?" The truth is, we all have choices. We can either learn from the past and become successful, or let our choices take us down the wrong path. The Bible says, "Choose you this day, who will you serve?" 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

Ann Wilson, God Story. We've certainly heard some God stories this week during our Visionathon Action Week. It's been just amazing hearing what God's doing in people's lives right across the country. I want to say thank you to some people that have helped make that possible with their donations to Visionathon. Tawo is in Ellenbrook in WA, a suburb of Perth. Of course, Perth's getting DAB digital radio very soon with Vision. Tawo said, I'm truly blessed by Vision through the words of encouragement, the music, the preaching of God's word, which have deeply blessed my soul. I listen on my way to work, especially during night shifts when I'm going to the shops and even when taking my children to school. Vision is part of my everyday life, and I thank God for the wonderful things he is doing through this ministry. God bless you all. May we be found worthy in his kingdom. Well, good on you, Tawo. I think that you are being found worthy with your donation of $50. Thank you for playing your part as a part of Visionathon. Also, Raylene is in Athelstone in South Australia in the Central Hills of Adelaide. And Raylene gave $250. Thank you very much. She said, I wouldn't be without listening to Vision every day. I also enjoy the reading the word for today. I've been listening for over 20 years. How good is that? Thank you, Raylene. It was so good to hear from lots of people that have been very long-time listeners of Vision and lots of brand new ones as well during our Visionathon Action Week. Of course, our goal for the month of May is to raise $2.4 million. It's a very significant need for the ministry, and the good news is we're well on the way to achieving that thanks to people like Raylene and Tawo who have given. 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Here's Citizens Made Alive.

0: Hawking a Country with Taylor Hill, World on Fire. It's their latest. It was your number one for quite a number of weeks here in Australia and in other parts of the world as well. They're doing some pretty amazing things. They certainly are setting their world on fire. The Aussie boys, Joel and Luke Smallbone. But Trobo with you on this Saturday. I'm giving Phil and Andy a little bit of a break. They've had a pretty big week with the Visionathon Action Week. Did some extra hours. So they're having a good rest, a well-deserved rest this weekend. But I tell you what, we heard some great stories through the weekend, met some great people as well, including a family that dropped in. They were up from Tasmania on holidays, dropped into Vision HQ. It was Robert and his wife and his son, Reese. Reese is an ambassador with Vision. Robert's, I don't know, maybe an unofficial ambassador because he seems pretty committed. Here's a great conversation that he had with Phil and Andy during the week.
1: I also love that you guys, you're doing something a bit different. So you're telling us that in Tassie at the moment, the bottle recycling is pretty new, yeah?
2: Yes, yes.
1: So this is something new for Tassie. I know at my place, my husband's in charge of this. We're out and about, he's grabbing bottles left, right, and centre. We've got this, I feel like we've got garbage bags for days of these bottles. You guys are hooking on to that as well.
2: Yeah, that's right. So when I was a little kid, it used to be 5 cents.
1: Yes.
2: And that was a lot of money back then.
1: And
2: I haven't kept up with inflation. I don't think it's now 10 cents.
1: Yeah, that's true.
3: Was that for aluminium cans or plastic bottles as well?
2: It was for bottles. Your glass bottles.
3: Yeah, okay.
1: Oh, yeah.
2: Yeah, they were 5 cents. And I can remember as a kid collecting four of those, and that was 20 cents.
1: Yeah, right.
2: And we went and bought 20 cents worth of mixed lollies. And,
3: of course you did.
2: Oh, it was a huge bag.
3: The 20 cent bag of mixed lollies was awesome.
2: It was awesome. Yeah. So now they've reintroduced it back in Tassie, and it's 10 cents, so they've kept up with inflation. But that's...
3: But anyway, you've been activating that opportunity, so, and you've been collecting bottles. So what have you done with the money?
2: So what we decided, I said to my wife, I said, look, we should donate that money to Vision, to a cause. So I said, so we've been, same thing, shooting the bottles in the little thingo to get the money, and it adds up. So I've brought $50 with me today.
3: Oh, look at
1: bottle money.
2: The bottle money. So that's come all the way from Tassie, our road trip to...
1: Give it
2: to you.
0: What a special thing there, Robert, with his $50, the recycling money. Tell you what, he's not the only one. Lots of people have been doing the same thing, recycling bottles and cans and making a donation to Vision. It's a great thing. It's certainly a good opportunity. Different states that do the recycling programs. It's a very ingenious way that people have been able to support Vision over the years. Hey, if you've got some recycling money or some other way that you've been putting a bit of money aside you'd like to donate to Vision, we'd love to hear from you. Of course, it is Visionathon, and we are right in the middle of the month, actually. Our goal for this month is to raise $2.4 million, and it's so good to see that we're well on the way to that. It's been wonderful throughout Action Week. The dollars just kept on coming in, lots of donations throughout the last few days. So we're praising God for the thousands of people that have stood with us already. But we know that there are so many more that can and want to give. And if that's you, maybe you've had a really busy week and this is your first chance to stop and actually catch your breath for the week, well, maybe take some time out to make a donation today. 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Everything
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7: 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And I think that's the same with our mental well-being. We need to keep trying and keep persevering and keep having another go, even if we don't feel like we're winning, because eventually there will be breakthrough, there will be progress, and there will be a full life if we don't give up. 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

0: Ryan Stevenson with Matt Hammett and Preach. It's Robbo with you on a Saturday. Good to have your company. I'm giving Fel and Andy a bit of a break. Normally they're here with their best bits from Rise and Shine from the week that's been. Of course, it wasn't Rise and Shine this week. Well, I guess there was a little bit on Monday, but really it's been Visionathon Action Week all this week. And we've been hearing some amazing stories of God at work in people's lives all around the country. I'm sharing some of those with you today. And saying thanks to some people that have been a part of Visionathon. Thank you to the thousands that have stood with us already over the last couple of weeks, and particularly during these action days over the last few days. But here's a little bit of feedback we received from someone who was who called through with this with their donation during the week.
1: I support Vision because I believe they're doing a great job. Their little daily magazine is worth reading every morning. It's a gem. It starts your day off in a beautiful way. I always have my Bible open on my dining room table, and when I come down to breakfast, the first thing I find and pick up is the word for today, and read my daily magazine, and it says something there that I find that I absolutely speaks to me, and I feel I want to hand it down to my family who are not yet following Christ. I record it and write it down in a journal, and hopefully sometime they will pick that journal up and read it. But I'd like to thank all the team at Vision for what they do, and the more people that know Jesus, the richer the world will be. Thank you, Vision, and thank you again, and I pray and ask all to donate to this wonderful cause.
0: Oh, that's wonderful. Such a heartfelt message there. She didn't leave her name. I'm not sure what your name was, but God does. That's the important thing. But just a wonderful thing, isn't it? You know, the way that she's recording those little notes from the Word for Today in her journal, and believing that one day members of her family will be able to read that and actually, be on a journey with the Lord where they're not there just yet. So we'll continue to believe with you for that. And thank you for your wonderful feedback and for the donation that you made during the week as well. Also want to say thanks to Lawrence and Erica in St. Lucia in Brisbane. They gave $600 during the week. They say we're daily listeners to Vision and the Word for Today. Vision encourages us to rejoice in hope, remain patient through trials, and give thanks to our Lord in all things. It's a constant source of strength and encouragement in our lives. 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Well, thank you. 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That $600 actually will help us to reach 600 people over the next month or so. Also, thanks to Shelby, a first-time giver. Thank you to you in Warragul in Victoria for your $25 donation. And Tanya in the Gap in Queensland, a $100 donation that came in during the week as well. So good. Just lots of people that have stood with us over the course of the last week. It's just been absolutely amazing to watch the tally continue to rise. And we're all around the halfway mark at the moment towards our goal. And that's good because we're about halfway through the month. So $2.4 million is the need that we're wanting to raise this month during Visionathon. If you haven't had a chance to give yet, we'd love to hear from you. You can jump online, vision.org.au, tap donate in the app, and play your part during Visionathon. We've got news coming up in less than 10 minutes' time here on Vision.
2: I've read the words in red, how you leave the 99.

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2: In this bulletin, the latest fuel stocks looking positive and new polling on the federal budget. With the details, I'm Naomi Millam. For the first time, Australia's national liquid fuel reserves are now higher than they were when the Middle East conflict began. Today's data shows stockpiles have rebounded to 44 days of petrol, 36 days of diesel, and 35 days of jet fuel, meaning the national emergency status will remain stable at level 2. Prime Minister Anthony Albanese says it's a reflection of how public and private sectors can gel together in times of global uncertainty.
3: Government working with the private sector in an orderly way to make a difference for Australians. Together, we are in a better position than anyone was predicting.
2: Meantime, a fragile ceasefire between Israel and Lebanon has been extended by 45 days following negotiations mediated by the US. The State Department confirmed the deal just 48 hours before the previous truce was set to expire, following three rounds of direct contact between Israeli and Lebanese officials. An opinion poll suggests Australians of all ages are unsure whether property tax changes will solve the housing crisis. Nelson Scott reports.
4: The Albanese government used Tuesday's budget to axe the capital gains tax discount and limit negative gearing incentives. Labor claims the changes will reduce property prices and make it easier to buy a first home. But polling from independent community group Amplify shows young people are divided about whether the changes will produce a positive outcome. Most young Australians are either pessimistic or undecided about the reforms, with only 31% confident they will benefit their generation. Those surveyed across all age groups were also split about whether Gen Z or millennials will be better off under the property tax changes. Nelson Scott, Canberra.
2: Tomago's aluminium smelter is being thrown a multi-billion dollar lifeline as part of the upcoming New South Wales budget. The provision ends months of speculation over the future of the state's largest aluminium manufacturer, which faced closure by 2028 due to soaring energy costs. While exact funding figures are still being negotiated, the bailout is expected to secure more than 1,000 local jobs. People in the troubled Caribbean nation of Haiti are turning to Christ after fleeing from the heavily armed gangs who control the capital, Port-au-Prince. Christian World Outreach's partner churches in rural Haiti say the crisis is bringing new faces through their doors. Its president, Greg Yoder, told Mission Network News, displaced residents are desperate for a place of safety and hope.
5: I think any time there's either a natural disaster or in Haiti, the gang issue, people are looking for some place to put their hope. And when the churches can reach out to these people, help them in their need, that opens the door to sharing the gospel and that God is our hope.
2: The United Nations reports in the first 3 months of this year, more than 1,600 Haitians had died in gang violence. That's the latest news. Sport is next.
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2: Hopes of an Origin start for Rabbitohs star Latrell Mitchell have taken a hit in his first game back after suffering a bulging disc. The centre hobbled off the field early during his side's 32-10 Magic Round loss to the Dolphins. But South's coach, Wayne Bennett, maintains he should be fine for game one against the Maroons.
6: Yeah, no, he's okay. He's not too bad. 12-day turnaround, I think he'll be right 12 days.
2: Suncorp Stadium's Round 11 opener also saw the Sharks defeat the Bulldogs 38-16. That's the latest Vision National News. I'm Naomi Miller.
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2: Time now for a look at the weather. A cold front is bringing showers to WA's south and southwest. Onshore winds within high pressure are driving showers along coastal areas of New South Wales, Queensland, and eastern parts of Victoria and Tasmania. Developing low pressure will provide showers and storms over central parts of South Australia and the southern Northern Territory. To the capital cities, Sydney, 23 and mostly cloudy. 23 and mostly cloudy in Melbourne. Brisbane, 24 with showers. 20 degrees and mostly sunny in Perth. Adelaide, 21 with showers. 20 degrees and mostly cloudy in Canberra. Hobart, 21 and mostly cloudy. And 33 and mostly sunny in Darwin. 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
9: So good to have your company on this Saturday, wherever you are across the country. I'm here for another hour and bringing you more of the highlights of what we've experienced this week during Visionathon Action Week. It's been an absolute, just a blessing to hear so many stories of God at work in people's hearts and lives, and to see people making donations to ensure that that continues into the future. It's just wonderful. So we're going to thank a whole bunch more people and share some of those stories with you and play some great music as well, including the new one from Phil Wickham. He's teamed up with Crowder for a brand new version of It Really Is Amazing Grace, the old hymn with quite a modern take on it. A great song. Listen out for that coming up in the next 20 minutes. Also, this one from Zach Williams. This is Jesus Love.

0: Rachel Purcell, Have Church on Vision. It's Robbo with you, filling in for Falanini. They've had a very big week with Visionathon Action Week, and I've given them the weekend off. I reckon they've absolutely deserved a bit of a break. Of course, they'll be back on Monday, though, with Rise and Shine, back to some sort of normality next week. Although Visionathon, of course, continues right through the month of May, and we are believing by the end of the month to get to our goal of $2.4 million. But it's been great to see the donations coming in through the course of the week, and also just hearing some great stories of what God's been doing in people's hearts and lives across the country, and how Vision plays a part in that. I had a chat yesterday with a lady by the name of Belinda. She lives in Emerald, but actually yesterday afternoon was about to get in her car and drive 3 hours to go and catch up with her hubby, who's working on a property, and spend the weekend with him and then come back to work on Monday, another 3 hours back to Emerald. During that drive, of course, she likes to listen to Vision through the app. And of course, even when she goes out of range, she's able to download podcasts in advance and listen in. I was asking her, you know, what were her favourites? This is what she had to say.
1: There's big patches where it's just nothing.
0: Yeah.
1: So I download a whole heap of things and keep me busy.
0: That's good. What are your favourite podcasts that you listen to when you're in those sorts of zones?
1: Well, if I miss the morning show, I just love those guys. They always just make me chuckle. and I love Andy's connection to the bush himself. Like, he's always relating things back to different regional areas. And I noticed that a lot when he first started the morning show, that it made us feel out here more connected and more part of the journey. So I love that. And, just lots of different ones. I usually just download a whole heap. I really appreciate the 2020 keeping up with the truth of what's happening out there. Learn a lot from that. And, you know, we've been able to take action for a few different things because of that information.
0: It's Belinda, who I chatted with yesterday. She was in Emerald at the time, but currently about 3 hours out of Emerald on a property for the weekend. But just great that Vision's there for her, you know, being able to provide some fun and laughter with Fel and Andy, but also some good information and education with Neil on 2020. And just learning through those podcasts that she listens to on that very long drive out in the country. So it's just wonderful, isn't it? And that's something that you may not even be aware of, that you can download podcasts into the app so that they are available when you're outside of range. So it's certainly worth knowing that if you are driving through areas where there's no reception, you can't even get live radio, you can still listen in to podcasts if you've downloaded them in advance. So great to chat with Belinda. I'm going to share a bit more of the story that she was sharing. She talked about how she first came to find Vision about 10 years ago. I'll share that with you soon. But coming up next, it's The Word for Today, and a great little mini-series we've been doing the last couple of days in The Word for Today called Live Like You Believe It. Listen out for that coming up right after this.
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4: Consider Romans 4, verse 20. He did not waver at the promise of God. The Archbishop of Canterbury was acquainted with an actor named Mr. Butterton. One day he asked Butterton, "What's the reason you actors on stage can affect your congregations with the speaking of things imaginary as if they were real, while we in church speak of things real, which our congregations only receive as if they were imaginary?" Butterton replied, "We actors on stage speak of things imaginary as if they were real, and you in the pulpit speak of things real as if they were imaginary." The world needs Christians who speak like they believe what God said in His Word is true and who live accordingly. When Abraham was 80, God promised him that he would father a son. 20 years later, it hadn't happened, but Abraham was standing firmly on God's word. He did not waver at the promise of God through unbelief, but was strengthened in faith, giving glory to God and being fully convinced that what he had promised, he was also able to perform. William James, the first educator to offer a course in psychology, said, "If you want to qualify, act as if you already had it." He also said, "Act as if what you do makes a difference. It does." St. Augustine said, "God loves each of us as if there was only one of us." Now, if you fully grasp the truth of this, it'll set you free from fear, because that's what God's perfect love does. God can't love you any more or any less because he already loves you unconditionally, eternally. You just need to live like his beloved. Live like you believe it. Part 2. That's Vision's Word for Today.
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0: It's a great new song from Phil Wickham. Teamed up with Crowder for that one. It really is amazing. Grace, I've got to say, I actually literally have goosebumps as I listen to that. It's a brilliant song. Maybe it's Phil Wickham's voice that gives me goosebumps. I don't know. He has an incredible voice. But it's wonderful, the truth of that old hymn. And, you know, obviously dozens of artists, hundreds of artists have done it over the years in all different ways. That's a brand new rendition of it. But there's a truth to it, isn't there? And there's a reality to it that, you know, it really is Amazing Grace that has saved us and set us free. It's just a brilliant thing. This is Robbo with you, filling in for Fallon Andy today, and just sharing some of the stories from this week with our Visionathon Action Week. I had a chance to chat on the phone yesterday with Belinda. She was in Emerald at the time. She's driven 3 hours out of Emerald yesterday afternoon to catch up with her hubby for the weekend. He works on a property. And she was telling me how she first came to find Vision about 10 years ago.
1: About 10, 11 years ago, we bought a property down Monto Way, which was another fair drive away, probably further than what we're travelling at the moment. But when I drove into Monto, there was a little sign on the right-hand side that said Vision Radio. And so I tuned in as I was driving into the little Monto, and that was my connection. So I'd grown up in a Christian but a very religiously strict family, and so I sort of moved away from that and then met Jesus again when I was a young adult. But as a young mum, I really needed that connection because we were always travelling. And once I found Vision and that little sign at Monto, I just had it on the whole time. Christian music that you could listen to, my whole world opened up. And my two boys, because we're always travelling to and from school, it's an hour each way too, and the boys listened to Vision. And it's just been the golden thread through our family. And I'm very, so thankful to say my two boys are both committed Christians, and they have just been so encouraged by these connections. And a lot of events that I find out are through Vision, and then they will go to or I'll be joining or praying for. It's just such a network.
0: It's wonderful to hear from Belinda there, just talking about how Vision's impacted her and her family over about 10 or 11 years as she's listened. And just wonderful to think about these young kids that have grown up and going on with their faith with the Lord, committed Christians, and they've been in some ways discipled by what they've been hearing in the car to and from school every day. Just amazing. That's a real blessing. And that's what you're sowing into as you make a donation to Visionathon. You're actually ensuring that that can continue for other families into the future as well. And so we're encouraging you, if you haven't had a chance to give yet, you can give to Visionathon over the weekend. You can go to vision.org.au, tap donate in the app, and help us move towards our goal. By the end of the month, we're believing to get to $2.4 million. But we just want to celebrate where we are at the moment. You know, like, it's amazing to think that we've had, near enough to $1 million raised in the last couple of weeks. Very, very grateful for that, for all the people that have sacrificed to make that possible. Thousands of people that have already stood with us. But we do value that partnership. And the prayers as well, people that are praying for us, believing for us, speaking well of us, and also financially supporting the work of Vision. You can do the same. Just go to vision.org.au, tap donate there, or in the free Vision app. And of course, it is tax deductible. 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

0: Point of Grace and their latest, it's called Stand on Vision. It's Robbo with you, filling in for Fel and Andy this weekend. They've had a very big week with Visionathon Action Week. They did some extra hours. And so I said, hey guys, take the weekend off. You've deserved it. You've earned it. Have a rest. But I'm loving being with you because I get to share some great stories of what God's been doing throughout Visionathon Action Week. And also thank some people that have been giving. A thank you to the Vision family member from Lang Warren in Victoria, who gave $1,000 during the week. Thank you so much to you. Annette is in Bayview Heights in Cairns in Queensland, $365 a day. Of course, that helps us reach 365 people, and it's all about the people, isn't it? Also, a Vision family member from North Motton in Tasmania, who gave $100 during the week as well. Thank you so much to you and a whole bunch of others. We won't be able to get to you all, but certainly if you have been standing with us, we do say a huge thank you to you. And to some of the people that have been giving feedback as they've made their donation as well, including this bit of feedback we received from Gary.
1: G'day, my name is Gary. I've been a Vision supporter now for more than 5 years, a monthly supporter as well. Vision has changed my life, our lives actually. Vision is basically my church, my go-to church every day. And I encourage you guys to support Vision so that they can further up their work. And just remember, the money that you have in your bank is not yours, it's God's, so he wants it back. Please donate.
0: That's a cute little saying there that Gary's had. Hey, look, it's great what he's saying though, isn't it? You know, like just encouraging you to support the work of Vision. And just think about that, you know, like he made a good point. He effectively goes to church 7 days a week because he's fellowshipping with believers. 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You can see much more about Visionathon, including reading some of the great stories and see some of the videos of some of the testimonies we've been hearing this week. 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
5: 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And so the time comes for Shadrach, Meshach, and Abednego. Their response, King, if we're thrown into the blazing furnace, the God we serve is able to save us from it, and he will rescue us from your hand, O King. But even if he doesn't, we will not serve your gods or worship the image of gold you've set up. So here's what they're saying. King, just because God is able doesn't mean he's obligated. God could heal my wife, so he better. God could get me that job, so he should. God could get me that house, let's go. God could help me get the girl. God could help me get the guy. Yeah, he could, but he's not obligated. 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

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With your help, Vision will keep showing the way to Jesus. Together.

Andrew Rip, I'd Do It Again. What a wonderful song. And it puts a whole different perspective on, doesn't it? Thinking about it from the perspective of Christ, who laid his life down for us, and just that concept of him being prepared to do it again. Hey, it's just about time for me to wrap up with you today. Thanks for your company the last couple of hours. We're going to be getting into the 20 The Countdown magazine real soon, finding out what the top 20 songs are in Christian music for the last week. But before I go, just wanted to share a few more thank yous for people that have been standing with us during our Visionathon Action Week. Yuko in Mount Sheridan in Cairns, thanks for your $10. Really appreciate that. Yuko said, Vision Radio is what I listen to in the car. The word for today has always helped me. Sometimes it doesn't make sense in the moment, but it always does later on. I've given $10, which is all I can afford right now, but I give gladly because I believe in what Vision is doing. Isn't that wonderful? Thank you, Yuko. Really appreciate your support. Joanne is in Wandai. Joanne gave $300 and is just praying, may the Lord keep you going for many years to come. Well, thank you, Joanne. With your prayers and with your financial support, that will be possible. And David's in South Hobart in Tassie. $1,000 from David. Thank you. That's one faith step, and also means we'll be able to reach 1,000 people with that as well. Every dollar given helps us to reach at least one person through Vision and all the different things that we do. Social media, the word for today, digital stuff. It's just amazing. So thank you, David. Appreciate your $1,000. He says, we love to hear God's truth spoken so publicly and all of your encouragement. Well, thank you. You've encouraged us with your donation as well. And you can too, if you haven't given yet, we'd love to hear from you. Vision.org.au or tap donate in the app. It is tax deductible, of course, and we are getting towards that end of financial year zone, aren't we? But look, enjoy the balance of your weekend. I'll catch up with you again sometime soon. Of course, Fel and Andy will be back Monday morning with Rise and Shine bright and early. So look out for them Monday. Have a great weekend. Take care. God bless. Bye for now. I know this road is getting hard.

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3: In this bulletin, a statue of a former premier draws criticism, and in sport, NRL. With the details, I'm Naomi Millen. Despite crippling debt, the Allan government is going ahead and spending $135,000 on a statue for former Victorian Premier Daniel Andrews. Current Premier Jacinta Allan says work will begin soon to immortalise Mr. Andrews in bronze. The statue will stand alongside other former premiers in Treasury Place, all serving at least 3,000 days in the job. Opposition leader Jess Wilson says it's a complete waste of money.
4: This is a premier, the former premier Daniel Andrews, who has basically bankrupted the state, and I don't think we should be spending any more money on a statue. We simply cannot afford it.
3: The Queensland government and opposition are closely watching today's Stafford by-election, with the results seen as an early political test ahead of the 2028 state election. The Brisbane-based electorate is considered marginal, with Labor defending a 5-point margin after the death of former MP Jimmy Sullivan. Analysts say the outcome could depend on preference flows after the Greens decided not to direct preferences to either major party. A major neo-Nazi group has wiped its online presence and ordered members to destroy memorabilia after being designated a prohibited hate group by the federal government. The National Socialist Network is the second organisation banned under the new scheme, following the barring of the Islamist group Hizb ut-Tahrir in March. Australians of all ages are being encouraged to get tested for high blood pressure. The Australian Institute of Health and Welfare's Heidi Dietz says hypertension can increase the risk of many chronic conditions, but it's easy to miss without regular checks.
5: Once you're sort of starting to get consistently high blood pressure and that's sort of leading into hypertensive disease, but it's really hard to pinpoint one specific symptom, so get checked regularly and have those conversations with your healthcare professional.
3: The Institute's report shows 2 in 3 adults with hypertension did not self-report the condition and likely had no idea they had it. The US has announced a major trade agreement that will see China purchase 200 Boeing aircrafts. White House officials state the multi-billion dollar deal will significantly boost American manufacturing and support thousands of aviation jobs. Christian ministries are alarmed that North Korea has changed its constitution to remove any goal of reunification with the South. Because the Korean War has never officially ended, North Korean defectors automatically became South Korean citizens and ministries could conduct outreach into the North from the South. Eric Foley from Voice of the Martyrs told Mission Network News that may soon be no longer possible.
6: This is a serious change that has major ramifications politically, but also with regard to ministry. This division of Korea into two countries by North Korea raises the question of how South Korea will respond. It has serious impacts on ministry. Our work is in support of underground North Korean Christians.
3: So far, there's been no change. That's the latest news. Sport is next.
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3: NRL's magic round kicked off last night. Andrew Lucas was there.
7: The Dolphins have made it 3 wins in a row, defeating South Sydney 32-10 at a wet Suncorp Stadium. Just under 49,000 fans packed into the opening night of Magic Round as Christian Wolf's men raced to a 24-0 lead. The Rabbitohs crossed for back-to-back tries in the second half before losing Latrell Mitchell late to injury. Earlier, the Bulldogs suffered their 5th straight loss, beaten 38-16 by Cronulla.
3: That's the latest Vision National News. I'm Naomi Millen. Time now for a look at the weather. A cold front is bringing showers to WA's south and southwest. Onshore winds within high pressure are driving showers along coastal areas of New South Wales, Queensland, and eastern parts of Victoria and Tasmania. Developing low pressure will provide showers and storms over central parts of South Australia and the southern Northern Territory. To the capital cities, Sydney, 23 and mostly cloudy. 23 and mostly cloudy in Melbourne. Brisbane, 24 with showers. 20 degrees and mostly sunny in Perth. Adelaide, 21 with showers. 20 degrees and mostly cloudy in Canberra, Hobart 21 and mostly cloudy, and 33 and mostly sunny in Darwin. 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
13: 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Well, hey there. Welcome to 20 The Countdown Magazine. I'm your host, William Ryan III. Are you ready to spend the next 2 hours together counting down the biggest songs in Christian music? I sure hope you said yes, because I have got a great show lined up for you. 6 songs are moving up, 6 are sliding down, and 8 of them are holding steady right where they were the last time. Plus, we are following up on something that I started last week, and that's where I asked you how long you've been listening to our show. And today, I'll fill you in on who reached out and that has been the longest, and who might be our newest listener to the 20 family. 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
13: Well, making his debut on The Countdown this week is a brand new artist with a huge voice and an incredible story, too. He's a Texas native, just like myself. His name's Bay Turner, and he blends all sorts of cool genres together, and even spent some time singing with the Brooklyn Tabernacle Choir after originally pursuing opera in New York. Can you believe it? Well, his new song's called Somebody's Praying, and wait till you hear the passion behind it, too. Here is Bay himself to tell you all about it.
14: What's up, y'all? It's your boy, Bay Turner, and I would love to share a little bit about the heart behind my song, Somebody's Praying. Y'all, I wrote this song when I was at total war with myself. I was stuck in patterns that I couldn't break, and I couldn't outrun this almost dark night of the soul. And I got up one morning to write a song, and this simple image came to my mind. It was my mom on her hands and knees. The Lord was showing me that she was interceding for me. And I realized in the moment, I wasn't still standing because I was strong or capable enough or good enough. I was still standing because someone else kept praying when I stopped. So I wrote this song for the moment that you realize that you've been held up the whole time because of someone else's prayers. You were carried without ever earning it. You were loved without ever deserving it. So I want you to know, in those dark moments, somebody's always praying.
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15: 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Shouldn't be living.

0: be praying.
1: What do you think of that new one there from a new artist? It's Bay Turner with his song Somebody's Praying, debuting at number 20 on 20 The Countdown magazine. Well, next is a song that just hit the chart last week from Tasha Layton. Here she is with Meet Me in the Valley. Number 19.

0: back in that number 19 slot again this week. It is Tasha Layton with her new song. It's called Meet Me in the Valley here on 20 The Countdown Magazine. Well, also not making much of a move from last week because he is back in the same spot. Here is Chandler Moore to tell us about this new one of his called God, I'm Just Grateful.
1: The Bible instructs us to give thanks in all things. That means in the good and the bad and the ugly and the beautiful, we are to thank God for it all. And I think this song helps me set my eyes on the list of reasons I have to be grateful. God has been so good. And in the midst of fires and trials and struggles and battles, I still have a reason to be grateful. And this is that song. Here's God, I'm Just Grateful.
2: Number 18.

0: It is Chandler Moore back in that number 18 spot again this week with God, I'm Just Grateful. What an incredible song. Wow. Well, all right. We have got the results from our little How Long Have You Been Listening poll that I did last week. I threw that out there as a little challenge to you, and this is so fun, too. Hearing from everyone that's been listening for a long time and even some brand new listeners. But the longest running member of the 20 family that we heard from, it was Beatrice, who has been listening for 40 years. That means she has basically been here since the beginning, since the show turns 41 this year. Now, Beatrice, that is incredible. So thanks for being a part of this journey for four decades. And on the other side, our newest listener that we heard from was Salvatore, who lives near Charlotte, North Carolina. And he is just 1 month in. So welcome to the family. I'm so glad that you found us. And honestly, I love this picture. One listener for 40 years and another one for a month, and both part of the exact same community. I mean, that is something that makes this show so special. Well, it's not too late for you to reach out and let me know how long you have been listening to The Countdown. Maybe you've been listening since the very first show, maybe longer than Beatrice. Well, you've got to chime in and let me know, or I don't know that you're there. But maybe you've been listening for just a day, or this is your very first time to tune in and listen. Reach out. Let me know. You can head over to our website. It is 20thecountdown.com. 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
0: Well, I know there hasn't been a lot of movement in this first part of our show. We did have a new song hit the charts. So that's pretty cool. But the other songs just right back in the same spot as they were. And I will tell you, coming up here in our remaining 17, there's still a few more that are right back the way they were last week. But we do have some movement later in the hour. So, of course, stay with me. We have lots of great music on the way for you this weekend.
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3: 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And I have some great news to share. We're about to take another very big step with Perth soon to receive Vision citywide on DAB Plus Digital Radio. Perth is Australia's fourth largest city and will join four other capitals, Sydney, Melbourne, Brisbane and Hobart, with access to Vision across the entire city in one signal. Vision's 38-year history is full of faith steps like this, and it's happened through partnership, believers stepping out together, knowing God is faithful to provide.

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0: It is her third week here on 20 The Countdown Magazine. That is Carly Ann Taylor. And that was her song, Why Should I Worry, which we got to hear the story behind it last weekend, which was really cool. Well, speaking of stories behind the songs, this next one from Pat Barrett called I've Got a Fire. I can't wait for you to hear about this one. Here is Pat Barrett.
1: Hey, y'all. I am so excited about I've Got a Fire this year for a lot of reasons, but the song was a joy to write. It was a joy to record. It was, I mean, a forever memory to film that music video with my dad. And all throughout that process, it reminded me of a couple things. One, that what we're a part of, this faith that we're a part of, is a long game. This is about our entire lives being lived, and not just living the moment we're in, but finishing faithfully. And what an amazing, you know, testimony to the world to watch someone, not just a moment of their life, but the longevity of it, walking towards the Lord is so powerful. But also, gosh, to live in the fullness of what Jesus has done inside of us. And that flame that burns, my prayer is that the older I get, the brighter I burn. And what a sign and a wonder that could be for the world, and what a testimony of how great God is.
2: Number 16.

0: number 16 again this week. That is Pat Barrett here on 20, the Countdown Magazine. That is his new one called I've Got a Fire. And his upcoming tour is actually going to be his first as a headliner here in the United States. Exciting to see his music getting discovered by even a larger audience there. Well, one of the most popular parts of our show is coming up later in our second hour. That is our future fan favorite. This is where I play some new music and I get your help by voting on your favorite song to play the full version the following week. Now, I know you love that segment because there are so many votes that come in from across the world on all of that new music. So thanks for voting. Now, if you don't know about this, you're going to have to participate next hour. I'll play those new songs and I'll get your help this week. Now, talking about last week's new songs, though, for just a second, that mashup was huge. It brought in such a big response, so many votes and comments. It was actually a little difficult to determine the winner between Brandon Lake and Nick Jonas. They're teaming up against Torrin Wells. Now, both incredible songs, and I love all of those artists. So I was just grateful for your help in voting on your favorite song. Now, you'll have to tune in next hour and see if the rest of the world agreed with you or if they picked the other one. That's coming up next hour. That's our future fan favorite.
1: Coming up.
0: Well, also coming up, we have 15 more to go on this weekend's countdown. And artists like Josiah Queen, Jamie McDonald, Chris Tomlin, I mean, I'm not here to disappoint you. I'm here to play some of your favorite songs or maybe some new favorites of yours that are coming up.
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1: 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Number 15. Oh.

0: That's Josiah Queen with his new one called Demons. I know you've heard that one before. It is at number 15 again this week here on 20. And next, We The Kingdom, they're holding steady this week with their new one called Rescue Me.
1: Number 14.

0: Way the Kingdom with Rescue Me, back at number 14 here on 20 The Countdown Magazine. Jamie McDonald is next, and she is dropping down to this spot this week with her latest called Ain't No Way.
1: Number 13.

0: now.
1: That is Jamie McDonald at number 13 this time with her song Ain't No Way on 20 The Countdown magazine. You know, Jamie made her Opry debut in Nashville, Tennessee recently, which is such an iconic venue here in the United States, where she was just singing backup there a few years ago, and now it's her turn to shine as a solo artist. So happy for her. Well, last week was such a big week in my family because my wife, Christy, and I, we celebrated 24 years of marriage. We had our anniversary, and it was such a cool time looking back at all of the years that we've been together. And here's a little fun fact for you that you may not know. But my wife, Christy, and I, we actually met at a Christian music conference. It was at the Dove Awards back in the year 2000. And we met there, started dating, eventually got married in 02. And we just had such an incredible life together. And it's so cool to get married kind of young, too, because you get to experience so much as a couple. And so we've had so much fun. I mean, we are like best friends. We love hanging out all the time. And we always spend Mondays together trying new restaurants and coffee shops. And so our anniversary was no different. We went and did something that we've never done before. And that was high tea at a really fancy hotel here in the Dallas-Fort Worth area. And let me tell you, I was totally blown away. I thought it was going to be something different than what it was. I was thinking it's not going to be very much food. We're just going to have some tea and some light sandwiches or something. And I'm going to have to go through like a drive-thru on the way home and get me some manly food. But no, I'll be happy to report that I was actually pretty full off of the little scones and the sandwiches and stuff that they brought out. But it was a really incredible time. And we just had the best time celebrating our anniversary. I don't know that I'll go back to a tea room, you know, on my own solo, but I definitely would take my wife there if she ever wants to go back.
0: Coming up.
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1: Welcome back. You know, this next guy is out on tour this summer with Toby Mac, and he just announced a fall tour with Cochran & Company. Here is Zach Williams with his latest Wait For Me on 20 The Countdown Magazine.
0: 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Hey.

0: Artist News. Three things you need to know. Number one.
1: Well, Tasha Layton just released a new short film this month called Meet Me in the Valley. And it's a really personal one, too. She spent 3 days alone in Death Valley National Park in California. It's a place known for being the hottest, the driest, and lowest national park in the United States. And what makes this film interesting is that it's not just about the location. It's really using the valley as a picture for life. Now, those seasons that feel quiet, hard, and uncomfortable, but still full of moments where God is present. Now, here's Tasha in her own words describing the experience.
2: It's beautiful here, but it didn't make it easier. The beauty reminded me that God was with me. It reminded me of His power and His presence, but it was still hard. And I think it's the same for our lives when we walk through valleys. It's like we can have beauty and we can have gratitude, and sadness and grief can coexist. But what I do love is the beauty reminds us that God never leaves us, and He's with us always.
0: Number two.
1: Well, the artist Jamie McDonald has two brand new devotionals out now on the YouVersion Bible app. Now, both devotionals are inspired by her songs Desperate and Left It in the River. And she says they were written from a place of vulnerability and hope. Now, Jamie shared that she's actually really excited to be a part of this, calling it something she's been honored to step into and share with listeners in a deeper way. Now, we've got more details on both of those devotionals up at 20thecountdown.com.
0: Number three.
1: Well, Chris Tomlin is heading to Washington, D.C. this weekend to be a part of Rededicate 250. Now, it's happening at the National Mall near the U.S. Capitol. It's a big worship gathering as America marks 250 years, and people from all 50 states are expected to be there for a time of prayer, worship, and rededicating the nation to God. And the heart behind this kind of gathering is actually something Chris has talked about before in his music. Worship as something that brings people together around Scripture and truth. Now, here's Chris Tomlin talking about his song, How Good It Is.
3: It's a call to worship, a song written to gather, to rally the people. And it wasn't till after writing the song that I realized almost every word is Scripture. We are literally singing the Word of God together when we sing this song. Psalm 92. It is good to praise the Lord, to make music to your name, O Most High. Psalm 113. From the rising of the sun to the setting of the same, the name of the Lord shall be praised.
0: You're up to date. That was three things you need to know. Now, back to the countdown with William Ryan III.
4: Hey, this is Cece Winans with the message of my song, Worthy of It All. Psalm 63 talks about God's love being better than life. And that is so true. When I think of the goodness of Jesus and all that He has done for me, I can't help but praise God. And this song, Worthy of It All, just puts it all in perspective. When I just think of all of the great things that God has done, what He continues to do, and not just because of what He's done, but just because of who He is. He's worthy of all of our praise, all of our strength. The Bible instructs us to love Him with all of our heart, soul, and mind. Why? Because He deserves nothing less. He is worthy of it all.
0: Number 11. Oh!

0: for me. That is a 20 The Countdown magazine extra for you this week. It is from The Afters. That was just from a couple of years ago. You might remember that one called You Never Gave Up On Me. Well, coming up next, I'm going to have your top 10 remaining songs of the week.
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2: 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That's Romans chapter 1, verses 16 and 17.
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0: All right, we are halfway through the countdown, and it has been kind of the tale of two halves so far. From 20 to 11, only three songs actually moved from where they were last week. But now we're heading into our top 10, and things get a lot more interesting. Only two songs stayed in the same spot, so yeah, there's still a lot that can happen before we hit that number one song. So let's jump back in at 20.
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1: That is Andrew Rip. That's his song called I Do It Again. And this week he is at number 8 after a 1-point climb here on 20 The Countdown magazine. Well, you know, seeing just how far God has taken these songs and these stories, that's one of the highlights of my week. And this message that I received from Uganda, it tracks with the theme that we have going on today. So listen to this from Zion. It says, hi, William and the team at 20 The Countdown magazine. I absolutely love your show. I listen to it with my sister every Saturday night. We are both such huge fans. We listen in from 99.3 FM Radio ABC in Uganda. Keep up the good work and God bless you. Well, Zion, thank you for writing in. 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
3: Hey, we're Caleb and John, and we are so excited for our new song, Finished. Really, the heart behind this song is from Philippians 1:6. It says, I'm sure of this, that he who started a good work in you will carry it on to completion until the day of Christ Jesus. And what a powerful reminder that God is not finished.
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0: That's Caleb and John dropping down to number 7 this week with their song Finished here on 20 The Countdown Magazine. Well, Elevation Rhythm is moving up one this week with their song Washed.
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0: That is Elevation Rhythm with their song Washed, number 6 after a 1-point climb here on 20 The Countdown magazine. Yeah, they're going to be out with Elevation Worship for a fall run of Elevation Nights here in the United States, and they just released the full schedule, which I was taking a peek at, but I hope you can catch it. All right, a little quick question for you. Have you ever stopped to think about how wild it is that this show is actually happening right now? I mean, different countries, different time zones, different people listening for totally different reasons. And somehow, we all meet here together every week and count down these songs together. It doesn't happen by accident either. 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
0: 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I mean, we are getting down to it, and there's a lot of little shakeups happening in this top 5. 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
5: 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May God continue to bless you and bless you and bless this wonderful network. God bless.
0: Wow. Well, God bless you guys, and thank you so much for airing 20 The Countdown there in St. Kitts. We really appreciate it.
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0: Top 5. Well, this next artist recently spent some time in West Africa with Convoy of Hope to meet all the kids that he helped raise some money for on his last headlining tour. Here is Blessing Offer to tell us where Lift Me Up came from.
6: Lift Me Up came from the realization, I think, that when someone says, how are you, I just go, oh, I'm fine. I think maybe a lot of us do this, but for me personally, when I wrote this, I was not fine. A lot of things were going down. I'd lost a couple people that were super close to me, and it was the middle of a tour, so I was physically exhausted. And we were in the studio planning this song, kind of sketching around ideas, and I said, guys, I want to write something honest. This was right as we were realizing what this record was going to be about, what it was going to be called. And the first couple lines of it, sometimes I feel like I just keep pretending when I'm slowly going out of my mind, was it fell out because it was that honest. And I didn't want to keep feeling like that without being honest with the people around me. And so for me, writing Lift Me Up was cathartic. And then the chorus is a super vulnerable, but could you lift me up, right? To ask the people around you for that kind of help. Even talking about it makes me uncomfortable, but it was a wonderful exercise in like emotional maturity and awareness and all this fun stuff. I hope it does for the listener what it did for me, because that's why we did it.
1: Number 5. Some

0: Blessing Offer back at number 5 again this week with Lift Me Up on 20 The Countdown magazine. Well, last week on the Future Fan Favorite, I played some new music. One of those songs was from Brandon Lake, and it was featuring Nick Jonas from the Jonas Brothers. The other song was a new one from Torin Wells. And I mentioned this earlier, but we had probably the most votes come in. I mean, we were having trouble just keeping up with everything. Some people were even commenting on social media, casting their vote. And so we were trying to add those up as well. And it was just crazy, y'all. But we did have a winner, and it was barely a winner too, because they were such great songs and such great artists. But the one that pulled through was the new one called The Author from Brandon Lake and Nick Jonas. Here it is now on 20 The Countdown magazine.
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1: That is a brand new song from Brandon Lake featuring Nick Jonas. It's called The Author. And that one was the winning future fan favorite between those new ones that I played last week for you. Great job picking that one. And like I said, it was just a close call there. Torrin Wells almost had it, but they ended up pulling through. Okay, our first song this week for you to vote on is from Joseph O'Brien, a new artist here. It's called I See You.

That's a new artist named Joseph O'Brien, and that's his song called I See You. That's your first pick for this week's future fan favorite. Our next one, it's from the band Passion. Here is their new one called Just That Good.

0: That's Passion with their new one called Just That Good. That's your second pick here in the Future Fan Favorite. The one before it was from Joseph O'Brien, and it's a song called I See You.
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0: That is Phil Wickham with Homesick for Heaven, dropping down to number 4 this week here on 20 The Countdown Magazine. Well, I know we played a Station of the Week shout out a little while ago, which got me thinking. I don't know if you were aware of this, but 20 is broadcast all over the globe. You can listen on the internet anywhere in the world, and we directly send the show to radio stations in 39 different countries. And occasionally, one country stands out, and lately it has been Uganda, which is on the continent of Africa. And we heard earlier from Zion, who wrote in a message that talked about the show, but also I wanted to share what Abby had to say from Uganda. She said, "I've been listening to the show since I was about 11 years old. I'm now 23 and I still love it." And then she went on to say her favorite song right now is "Where Would I Be" by Peter Burton, because it helps her reflect on the journey the Lord has brought her through, and that it brings tears to her eyes every time she hears it. Wow, that is the power of a song with a real story behind it right there. Now, when you stop and look back at your life and all the moments God's carried you through, sometimes gratitude is emotional, you know, it's just all we can do there. But hey, to all of our listeners in Uganda, thank you so much for showing up in such a big way lately. And hey, if there is a song that's impacting you, like "Where Would I Be," that's hitting Abby right now, I'd love to hear your story too. Reach out at 20thecountdown.com.
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0: 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That could be in our top 3 for sure, since it was number 1 a couple of weeks ago for 2 weeks in a row. But stick around and find out what happens.
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8: Hey, I'm Peter Burton, and my song, "Where Would I Be," is a reminder of the amazing life we have when we say yes to Jesus. So often, the enemy will try to bring up our past and discourage us, reminding us of our mistakes and where we should be because of them. But as Christ followers, when we ask ourselves, where would we be without Jesus? Our response is, thank God, I'll never know.
0: That was Peter Burton with a story behind this next one called "Where Would I Be?" Here it is, dropping down a spot this week on 20 The Countdown magazine.

0: Peter Burton at number 3 with Where Would I Be here on 20. Next, it's the band Mercy Me dropping down a spot this week. Here they are with their latest called Make It Well on 20.
1: Number 2.
2: Making well with my soul. Don't let me face this loneliness alone. Making well with my soul. I need a peace that only heaven knows. Jesus, could you please

0: It's the band Mercy Me at number two this week with their song Make It Well. And of course, they were at number one last week here on our show, but dropping there to make space for someone new that's coming up. You have to stick around and find out who has that top spot. But hey, a little reminder, if you want a little more of 20 The Countdown magazine during the week, make sure you sign up for our e-newsletter. 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
0: Well, we have a new number one song in Christian music this week. Here is Matthew West with

0: That's Matthew West with a number one song in Christian music, and it's called Good, here on 20 The Countdown magazine. You know, he's had 39 number one hits combined as an artist and a writer. I mean, that is really incredible to think about, isn't it? And also, getting there at number one in 11 weeks, that's a pretty strong climb there for Matthew West. Well, thank you so much for being a part of our countdown this weekend. If it was your first time listening, I hope you'll be back next weekend. If you've been listening for years, though, I know you're going to be back. You don't want to miss out on what happens. I'm William Ryan III, and I'll talk to you again next time.
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0: Micah Tyler on Vision, the song God Did It, and he is doing it again with this current Visionathon season that we're in. This week has been Action Week for Visionathon. The goal is to see $2.4 million secured by the end of May. He's doing pretty good for this ministry right now. 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Hey, I'm Karen Hunt. It's my privilege to be with you. I've been with Vision now for 15 years. And my afternoon shift for this Saturday, happy Saturday, I'm kicking off with Songs That Changed You. Well, it's a song that changed Hannah Cruz. All right, so it's a Mercy Me song. Who is Hannah Cruz? Well, she's a very beautiful American woman, and she's had an incredible journey, a very brave one. She's written about it. She podcasts about it. She speaks about it, bravely sharing of her struggles in the past, but also of the way God was always, always there for her. So that's what's coming next. Aidan Grant chatting with the very pretty, beautiful, lovely Hannah Cruz. Songs That Changed You is next here on Vision.
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4: Hello, my name is Aidan Grant, host of Songs That Change You. But before we get into today's show, I wanted to give a trigger warning. 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
3: Welcome to the show. Yes, it is time for Songs That Changed You, where I sit down with a guest to discuss a song that has had a significant impact on their life. And I am joined today by wife, mum, author of devotional Goodness Gracious, and dog mum and fun lover, Hannah Cruz. Hey, how are you?
4: Good. How are you doing?
3: I'm good, thank you. I wanted to bring up the fun lover because you create a lot of content online that is all about fun. You have Christian Joke of the Day and videos where you're dancing, embarrassing your kids. Where does that fun come from?
4: I swear, I think it is just an innate thing in my family. I feel like everyone in our family is hilarious. And so we all grew up kind of knowing that it's really important to live on the lighter side of life. So all of us cracked jokes. All of us didn't really take ourselves very seriously. So it was just kind of ingrained in us and innate. But I also know that that's also a really good place to, whenever you have a foundation of joy in your life, it just allows life to be so much easier. So joy is really where my strength comes from. And I credit my family to that. And obviously the Lord too.
3: I love that. Is it something that your kids have jumped on board with as well? Like bringing a bit of fun and joy?
4: I think so. Obviously they're kids, so they're still learning, but definitely they love to cut up. They do. And so I'm continuing to teach them. I got a 10-year-old. And then I got an almost 8-year-old. So I'm constantly saying, hey, don't take life so seriously.
3: Yes.
4: Enjoy it. The joy of the Lord is your strength. You're going to have fun today. Today's going to be a good day. So having that outlook always changes our aspect of the day for sure.
3: I love that. My kids are both very different, as most parents discover. Kids are not the same. And one, he's all about the fun. I don't need to encourage him. He's all over it. The other one takes life a little bit more seriously. And I have to constantly remind him. I'm like, dude, just have some fun. Lighten up. If we're, you know, so serious all day, it's going to be a long day, mate.
4: Yeah, no, totally. I totally get it. I have one that's very rules oriented, wants to make sure that everybody else is rules oriented.
3: Yes.
4: And so it is a little bit challenging and trickier with all these different personalities, but it is cool. It's cool.
3: Well, Hannah, why don't you tell everyone a little bit about yourself? Obviously, you have the joy, you bring fun, but tell me a little bit about the rest of your life.
4: Yeah. I mean, I feel like though lots of people tend to see people that are either joyful or really stand on that and think they've never gone through anything in their life. Their life's been perfect. Everything has been great. But I've found that that's actually the opposite. Usually the people that I've seen that have joy on their countenance and that express themselves with a lot of lightness and peace and joy, usually those are people that have been through some really tough stuff, but have seen the goodness of God come through in their life. And I feel like that's exactly what's happened with me. Life was not always easy. I did grow up in a Christian home. I did have wonderful parents. I did have, you know, what I felt like was all of my ducks in a row. But whenever I got to become 17 years old, I had a breakup and it broke my heart. And it was wonderful parents. I did have, you know, what I felt like was all of my ducks in a row. But whenever I got to become 17 years

0: not just bad people on the streets, but there are bad people in the church sometimes that can see vulnerabilities and take advantage of that. And that's exactly what my youth pastor did. He convinced me that if, in order for me to get past this pain, allow him to heal me through taking my virginity. And of course, this was somebody that I grew up with and that I trusted. And so even though he was the very one that told me that that wasn't right, for him to say it was for me to make me feel better, I was willing to do anything. I wanted to do anything to feel better. So it was a really complicated situation. So after that happened, I spiraled. I felt like I was losing complete control of my life. It ruined my life. And it was a very difficult place to be. And so I went from dealing with that and the trauma of that into going into pretty devastating relationships. So I walked into a relationship with someone who was extremely abusive. And so this relationship, physically, emotionally, mentally, sexually, all kinds of abuse that happened in that relationship, the darkest, deepest point of my life, to where I was just like, I don't think that I can survive this. I'm going to end up dead somehow. And so once I finally got out of that and the Lord restored me and healed me and we were able to get justice from what happened with my youth pastor, even though it was many years later, that's how I know that, you know what, despite what I've gone through, despite the things that have happened to me, despite the decisions that I've made, the joy of the Lord is still my strength. And I still have a mighty plan and purpose for my life, no matter what kind of junk has happened to me in the past. So I have decided to not live defined by my trauma, not live defined by the things that have happened to me, but instead live defined by who Jesus says I am. And so that's kind of where I'm at today, is this place of, you know, just freedom and joy, knowing that no matter what we go through, whether it's our own doing or whether it's someone else's doing, God is faithful and he's a healer and he's a restorer. And so that's how I feel now. And so now that I know what he can do for me, I want other people to see that he can do it for them too.
1: That's awesome. Hannah, yeah. Thank you so much for sharing that and being so open. I have seen online where you shared that story before in more detail and things that people can go have a listen if it's something that they relate to and need to hear. But can you share the moment that you sort of decided to turn things around? What was it that allowed you to grow and to change and to move on from that negative headspace you were in?
0: I vividly remember being in my apartment, and I was living alone at the time, and I had just graduated college, and I was just in such a place where, even though I was a college graduate and even though I had a decent job, a good job in news, and I thought that my life was going on the right path, inside I felt so empty and so unfulfilled, despite the accolades, despite the accomplishments. And it was a void that I knew that I was running from. It was a God-shaped void inside of my heart and inside of my soul that I knew that he needed to fill again. And it just kind of brought me back to the times of whenever I was a little girl and the times where the Lord would comfort me whenever I would have a nightmare and I would pray and ask the Lord to let me have peaceful sleep. I could feel the Holy Spirit as a little girl coming and loving on me and being that peace for me. And so knowing all of the things that I had gone through, and I'm sitting there in my apartment and I just said, God, I can't do this anymore. I am miserable. It doesn't matter what I do. It doesn't matter what I accomplish. I know that I can't do this by myself. I am going to be sad and angry and offended and frustrated my entire life if you don't fix me. I can't fix me. You're going to have to fix me. And so I remember getting face down on my floor and in an attitude of complete surrender, rather than an attitude of, I can do it myself. I'm a big, strong girl. No man can hurt me. And having this, like, this attitude that I really did have, but instead I just completely surrendered all of that to the feet of Jesus and at the feet of the cross. And at that, you know, face down place that I was in on my apartment floor, that's when I really felt the Holy Spirit start to really do a work inside of me. Whenever you're pushed to that place, you also decide, well, I guess I do need to change my lifestyle and do things a little bit differently. If I want to get healing, then maybe I should read the word, actually, rather than just leaving it up to my pastor on Sunday morning. So picking up the Bible, yeah. I cannot even express to you what that did for me, but I could physically feel a rewiring of my brain when I read scripture for myself. And again, I studied.

0: scripture my whole life, but not like this. Not to a place where I'm like, I'm not going to open the Bible and try to find myself in the Bible. I'm going to open the word and try to find who God is. And so understanding who the God that I serve actually is by what it says in the word, it changed everything for me. And I can't even describe it. It's just been the most wonderful, healing, amazing, joyful experience of my life. And now I can't shut up about it.
1: It's really- There's nothing wrong with that. I think, you know, for somebody that has been through so much, of course you're going to be thankful. Of course you're going to want to share those secrets with other people. And I think that's a real encouragement as well for others that have been through something similar or are feeling that same way. It's a good reminder that, yeah, open the Bible, turn to God and just cry out for help. He's here if we really open up to him.
0: It's amazing what the Lord can do.
1: Hey, we should get to your song. What is the song that you have chosen for us to discuss today?
0: Oh my gosh, this song completely changed the trajectory of my life. And it's the song called Beautiful by Mercy Me.

0: came out probably from the beginning of college, so 2009 type frame.
1: 2010, I've got here on my notes.
0: 2010, that makes a lot of sense. Okay, and I remember I was in this very abusive relationship at the time, and this was already a couple years past of what my youth pastor had done. And whenever you're in an abusive relationship, you don't really know how to get out, because lots of times they'll try to get out and then they'll lure you back in. So it was this constant back and forth. And
1: there's manipulation. Yeah.
0: Yeah, it is. Totally. Totally. And it's fear too. It's a lot of fear based. And so I remember being in my car and realizing I don't want to get beat up ever again. I don't want to ever have to go through that. And so I had the Christian radio on, and in my desperation, in my tears, in the midst of my despair and not telling anyone and feeling alone because I was so ashamed. But I was alone in the car, but yet I wasn't alone. I had the Holy Spirit there still somehow in the midst of all of that despair showing up for me. And I had the radio on, and that song Beautiful by Mercy Me came on. And it was one of the very first times that I had ever heard it. But it was such a poignant moment because the words in that song really caused me to say, I have to make a 180 turn in this relationship, turn around and never look back. And those words included, it said, you're beautiful. You were made for so much more than all of this. Before you ever took a breath, long before the world began, there was none more precious. Of all the earth and skies above, you're the one he madly loves enough to die. So when you hear something like that, but yet you're being treated the opposite, it's so hard to believe. It's hard to believe that you're that valuable. It's hard to believe that you're that wanted and that treasured. But God does treasure me that way.
1: Yeah.
0: And in that moment, I was able to actually see myself the way that God sees me. And it was a miraculous moment too. It was another one of those, you know, face down on the floor apartment moments where it just really hits you that hard. But that's the power of music too.
1: Yeah.
0: That's the power of what music can do. It can literally touch someone's life so dramatically that it changes the trajectory of their life. And that's what it did for me.
1: That's amazing. I had a bit of an inkling when you picked this song, because it is a song that's all about self-worth. It's a song that speaks from a low point to a high point, as far as that trajectory, that positivity that comes through, even though you don't feel like this, you are beautiful. What was your relationship with God like in that time? You mentioned that you flicked on the Christian radio station. Was that something that you were regularly turning to, or was this somewhat of a fluke that you flicked on and the song was on?
0: I think I would intentionally try to do that, because I knew that if I turned the Christian radio on in a time of chaos, when my life was complete chaos, I knew in a way that would give me peace, even though I wasn't necessarily reaching for Jesus at the moment, even though I was kind of trying to do everything on my own. I knew that there was something about it that would give me a little bit of peace. So there was a consistency there. But that was really the only consistency in my spiritual life.
1: Yeah.
0: But that's all it took. And it doesn't take much for the Lord to get a hold of your heart. And that's all it took for me. So it was really wonderful to see how a song, a simple song, could do that for me.
1: I love that. I was thinking about just what you've just said recently in regards to the guy that's beside Jesus on the cross. And he sort of turns to Jesus. He's like, hey, remember me when you're in heaven. And Jesus is like, no, I'm not going to remember you. You're going to be there. You're going to be right beside me. And all it takes is like a leaning into God, just one step towards Jesus. You don't have to get your life sorted and then turn to Jesus, because his life was a mess. He was on a cross beside Jesus. We don't know his exact crimes, but he was a criminal. But he just turned to Jesus. It took one step, one moment of recognition of who God is and reaching out. And he's like, you're in. You're with me. I bring healing. You're here in heaven. And your story is exactly that, as far as what you're saying, that one step towards Jesus. And he's like, yeah, come here. Let's do this.
0: And I think sometimes people think they're too far gone.
1: Yeah.
0: I have messed up too much. There is no way that I can even get out of this situation. There's no way this mess can be restored. There's no way that God would love me, because nobody loves me right now. I'm not being treated well right now. So why would God love me if nobody here physically is showing me that kind of love? But that's the beauty about the cross. That's the beauty about who Jesus is Jesus does see us in a totally different light than the way that we see ourselves and the way that others treat us. And so it's just so amazing to know how valuable we are. It's really hard to wrap our minds around that, but it's truth. Yeah. And that's, I think, what people want right now. They want the truth. And that's what I wanted. I wanted the truth. But I had to get to a place of actually surrender in order to receive that truth. Because otherwise, I was just going to be like, yeah, well, that's what you say, but I don't believe that. But once I surrendered my thoughts, surrendered my life, surrendered my decision making, and allowed the Lord to make those decisions and to follow His perfect will for my life rather than what I think, that's when it changed.
1: Hannah, you mentioned something that's a bit foreign to me, and my apologies if this is insensitive, but that feeling of shame, because I understand shame to be born out of something I've done to cause this feeling, whereas what you're describing doesn't fit that picture of what my mind tells me ashamed is.
0: Yeah, I think the shame came from knowing that I did not grow up this way. I did not see this in my life. I did not see abuse. I did not see dysfunction to this magnitude. I was raised the opposite. And so walking into a situation like that and being as naive as I was, not knowing how to get out of it, there was a lot of shame around the naivety of it. So I felt stupid. I felt like because I am not smart enough to know that what my youth pastor is telling me is wrong, I am so ashamed that I even believed him. And so it's hard to talk about because right. You feel so stupid. But then, you know, you go into this abusive relationship after this thing happens, after the trauma of that, then you walk into another traumatic relationship. Then that's embarrassing. It's embarrassing to talk about because you don't see any of your, I had wonderful friends. I didn't have any of my friends walking through this. This was not normal. And so if I ever expressed this to my friends, it would be so foreign to them. Talk about foreign. It would be so weird, so strange that I didn't want to be looked at as a monster. I didn't want to be looked at as somebody who has their life completely in shambles. I wanted to appear like I had it all together. And so there's shame around knowing that what's happening behind the scenes is so dysfunctional because you don't want your life to look dysfunctional by any means. And you want to have a successful life. So I think that's where the shame comes from is one, knowing that you're probably in a situation that isn't necessarily your fault, but not knowing how to get out of it and not knowing how to talk about it, it's embarrassing. And right. That's how I felt for a long time until finally I had the courage to step away and finally talk about what happened to me. Because other than that, it was just, no, I felt like nobody could relate. So why talk about it?
1: If someone is feeling that shame or embarrassment that's listening right now, what's your encouragement to them?
0: You have no idea how many people, one, love you and would do anything that they could to help pull you out of that situation. Two, when it comes to situations of abuse, it is important to understand that if you're being abused, it is not your fault. No matter what your abuser says, no matter how many times they try to blame you for what they do to you, it is not your fault. So it's very important to understand that too. And after going to extensive counseling and hearing from my counselor about what grooming is and what abuse is and how manipulative it is on the human mind, it's finally able for me to understand like, okay, like I get it. This was not my fault. So it's not your fault if you're walking through something like that. And three, there are resources. If you're not comfortable going to certain people in your life, there are resources. There are people that you can go to. A simple Google search. I feel like I'm being abused. Who do I go to in my area? There are organizations out the kazoo that would even pop up and help you with that. But then I also highly encourage, even if you've been hurt by the church, it's not God who has done this to you. Okay. It's human beings. Yeah. So there is a huge difference between the Lord and people. People are flawed. The church is a hospital for very broken people. And there's people that should not be in there in leadership positions. And so it's important to call these things out. And if you have a trusted member of the body of Christ that you can go to, somebody that's a godly mentor, you need to go to them. There is wisdom in a multitude of counselors, but especially ones who love the Lord and are filled with the Holy Spirit. So that was a huge, huge help for me when I finally said, okay, I need people in my life that I know love the Lord and love me. So I'm going to talk about this. So that's what really, really helped pull me out. And I know it can with others too.
1: Hannah, you're awesome. Thank you so much for opening up and sharing with everyone. We're going to put the song on in just a moment. When was the last time you listened to this? It's 14 years old. Does it take you back to that feeling of shame again, or is it more a feeling of victory these days?
0: Yeah, it's victory. You know, we live in a culture now that is so obsessed with being a victim in every way, shape, and form. And we can't live in a way that has ultimate purpose if we're constantly walking in victimhood. And I've realized that I cannot define myself as a victim of this anymore. I am a victor. I am more than a conqueror through Christ Jesus. And so when I hear that song nowadays, I'm filled with such gratitude. And I mean, you heard me, I got a little emotional just reading the lyrics, because it's just so amazing to see how far the Lord has brought me through, but also to see, gosh, he is such a God full of mercy. Mercy that maybe I don't deserve, maybe mercy that I needed, but I still know that the Lord truly, truly loves me in a way that I know now, that now I have my own daughter, I have my own son. And so there are things that I hear this song and I know how to speak to them. I know how to see certain warning signs. I know as a mother what to do if God forbid anything like that ever tried to creep into my children's life, but also just to remind me and to keep me humble and knowing that the Lord has been so faithful, even in my darkest, darkest moments. And so it's a wonderful time between me and the Holy Spirit whenever it comes on. It's really sweet. It really is.
1: Oh, I love it. Hey, thank you so much. I really appreciate
0: it. Thank you so much. This is such a cool little show. I love it.
1: And this is Beautiful from Mercy Me.

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1: 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You guys prayed with me. You put music into my world that stirred my heart again.
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Lovely Ellie Holcomb and the song Wherever I Go. Well, whenever as well. I saw this through the week. I thought I'd share it with you. Without God, our week would be sin day, mourn day, tears day, waste day, thirst day, fight day, and shatter day. 7 days without God makes one W-E-A-K, makes 1 week. Again, without God, our week would be sin day, mourn day, tears day, waste day, Thursday, fight day, and shatter day.

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0: It's Josiah Queen on Vision. Now, you thought Forrest Frank was definitely becoming popular. Josiah Queen, 23-year-old singer-songwriter from Florida in the US of A, married to Trinity Joy. How's that for a beautiful name, hey? Trinity Joy, definitely making a name for himself in the Christian music scene. Continuing now, it's so good to be with you. I'm Karen Hunt.
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Tasha Layton on Vision. We are so close now to the Real Faith program, and our host Eric Scatterbo is chatting today with Peter Botros. Peter and Susie Botros. All right, part one today. It's Peter's turn. He was born in Egypt in a pastor's family, and due to some difficulties with dad that he faced there, Peter spent his 8th birthday in prison in Egypt. And meanwhile, his wife Susie was born in Australia in an Egyptian family. Now, together they share how they eventually met and how the Lord has helped them overcome a whole bunch of obstacles. Let's hear Peter and Susie, their story real soon, starting Real Faith on Australia's Vision Christian Radio. What can I-

0: Jeremy Rosado, you're listening to Australia's Vision Christian Radio. Hey, wherever you are across this great nation of ours, God bless you right where you are. I want to give a shout out to our listeners listening in Gunnedah on 88.0 FM. If they're not, on their devices of some kind, that's the local frequency. Sandra is from Gunnedah, and it's a regional town in the New England region of New South Wales. She says that Vision has actually changed her life. She first discovered Vision simply while searching for a station in her car. She was amazed to hear her favourite worship song play on her birthday, and she loves how Vision keeps her connected to stories of faith and clear, encouraging Bible teaching. Learning about ministries like Convoy of Hope and Feed the Hungry and Answers in Genesis, they have all inspired Sandra, even to the point of delivering Bibles. Sandra also enjoys the Bible studies and the verses, Fel and Andy's humour, and the worship music that lifts her spirit. For Sandra, you know, the mix of real life stories, enlightening history and current world facts makes her day. She is so grateful that she stumbled on Vision when she did. And as a supporter of Vision Christian Media, you too are helping people like Sandra right across Australia and beyond every single day. So God bless you, Sandra, and God bless all our supporters. Thank you so very much.
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5: Because of my dad's ministry, and for reaching out to a non-Christian group in Cairo, it became pretty difficult for him to do ministry without attracting the attention of people in authority. 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
7: Peter Botros was born in Egypt to a pastor's family, and due to some difficulties his father faced there, Peter spent his 8th birthday in prison. Peter's wife Susie was born in Australia in an Egyptian family. Both of them have faced obstacles of various types over the course of their lives, but both of them have gone on to be successful in ministry and as authors and speakers. We'll hear how the Lord has been working in their lives and helping them to overcome as they share their stories with us today. Peter and Susie Botros, welcome to the program.
8: Thanks for having us, Eric.
7: Glad to have you with us. And Susie, this is not your first time being in this particular studio chatting with me.
9: No.
7: In an interview.
9: Yes, I think we were in this room both times. Yeah.
7: Back about 2010, I think it was.
9: I think so. The first time was after I'd just published my first book, She Will Run.
7: Yeah, so it's been a while. And I remember that one of the chats we had.
9: I think so.
7: Yeah, so it's been a while. And I remember

0: talk about that. And then let me tell you how it went. Let me tell you about your life.
1: Please, please.
0: You went to a publisher with this thing that we talked about motherly guilt, because I think I had read some article and I just thought that would be a nice thing to talk about. And then the publisher said, no, nobody is interested in that. And then he talked with his wife and his wife put him straight and he came back to you and apologized and said, yes, definitely write that book.
1: Oh my goodness. You know what? You just have actually sparked my memory. And that actually did happen. I wrote that book because I was speaking at women's events and conferences and recognized this pattern where women would come up to me at the end and I would walk away and go, hang on, a lot of these women are talking about the same thing. Mm-hmm. And when I dug deep, I was like, wow, it's this mother guilt concept. It's this burden that mums walk around carrying. And so, but you are right. The first publisher did say that. And when he went to his wife, correct. I'll be nervous about telling you things because you're obviously, have a great memory.
0: Well, let me just say, I mean, I've been interviewing a lot of people over the years, but I don't remember ever having somebody write a book because of something I chatted about. So that was kind of cool. I thought that was nice and it made a big impression on me. Apparently not a big impression on you. But anyhow, we're moving right along.
1: Thank you, Eric.
0: Welcome back to the studio, nonetheless. And of course, Peter, I've never heard your story. I've never had you as a guest. So thank you so much for coming in.
2: It's an absolute pleasure to be here.
0: Okay. Well, I'm interested to know what we heard in the introduction. First off, you were born and raised in Egypt. And then you celebrated your 8th birthday in prison. So that I got to find out what happened. But before we get to being in prison, tell us about growing up in Egypt and your family.
2: I am the youngest in a family of 4 children. Mm-hmm. And my dad was a pastor in a traditional church in Egypt. And him and my mom lived an incredible example of godliness, of Christ-likeness that was evident at home and not just in the public place. And so I grew up in a very loving environment as the youngest of the family. I probably was a little bit spoiled.
0: I'm the youngest as well. And yes, I was spoiled. wonderful.
2: Yeah, I was very, very blessed. And my mom was an incredibly godly woman. And from a very young age, she would wake me up in the morning, even when I was in primary school. She would wake me up calling me. And I don't think she did that to any of the siblings. Not that that's not true for them. But she would wake me up saying, wake up, man of God. Wake up,
0: really?
2: Man of God. And there were 2 problems with that. First, I was not man yet. I was still in my primary school years. And secondly, I was anything but man of God. I was pretty rebellious. Even though I appreciated their walk with Jesus, it did come across as something that was restricting or very serious. And I wanted to have fun and live the good life.
0: Oh, okay.
2: So, but she did persist and she called something out of me. But obviously, because of my dad's ministry, and for reaching out to a non-Christian group in Cairo, it became pretty difficult for him to do ministry without attracting the attention of people in authorities. Mm-hmm. And around the early 80s, there was plenty of pastors in Egypt who were taken into prison. Mm-hmm. And my dad was in prison for 316 days, I think, mm-hmm. Of which many of those days were in confinement. And we would only able to see my dad once every 40 days.
0: Oh, okay.
2: And only for 10 minutes. And in the company—
0: Just 10 minutes?
2: 10 minutes. And in the company of other soldiers and secret police and the like. Mm. And in one of those days, we celebrated my 8th birthday.
0: But just wait, just 10 minutes?
2: Maybe less than 10 minutes.
0: Oh.
2: Yes, but my dad was very sneaky. He would come in because we were not allowed to say anything in front of those secret police people. Mm-hmm. So how would we know his story? How would we know what was going on? He would bring a tissue box and we would bring a tissue box and we'll put her on the table in front of the secret police officers. Mm-hmm. And on the way out, we would exchange tissue boxes without them knowing. Oh. And Dad would open the tissue box from the bottom and put letters in there. And we will

0: put letters in there as well. So we would exchange communication without the police and the secret police people figuring out what was happening.
1: Sounds like something in a movie. But this was real life.
0: Pretty sad movie.
1: Yeah, yeah.
0: But very lovely to have some comfort in hearing what was going on in his life for this particular year.
1: So he eventually was released?
0: Yeah, thank God for that. Mm.
1: And so you grew up with a father who's around, but that was just a little bit out of the norm for you for about a year or so.
0: That's right. My dad was in prison for around a year, and after which he came out and ministered again in the same way, with the same passion, with the same zeal. That did not stop him from reaching out to people that didn't know Jesus. And he was actually put to prison again another time for 4 days. And then we came to Australia.
1: Okay.
0: So I did have a very tender relationship with my parents.
1: What was your relationship with your father?
0: I had a very, very, very loving relationship. Mm-hmm. I looked up to him as a hero. Mm-hmm. And looking at the way that he served God amongst people, but living in a home with integrity of his heart, it really did put the seed of wanting to live for Jesus myself. But not for many years before that.
1: Well, that was
0: happened.
1: Going to be my next question. So you have this example, godly parents, but you said you were a bit rebellious. When did you personally kind of turn around and put your faith in the Lord?
0: Around the age of 15, I noticed that a group of young adults in our church in Cairo had a transformative experience of Jesus. Mm. They were the cool guys that we looked up to. And suddenly something happened and they were engaged. They all walked with a Bible back in those days, not the phones, you know, the real Bibles. And they were the cool people, but all of a sudden they were different. Mm. And that I didn't need to ask them much because I was all those years, I was prepped with hearing Dad speak at, you know, events, and he actually took me.
1: So you had a lot of knowledge.
0: Through discipling or discipleship relationships, but I wasn't keen. My heart wasn't in it, so I had an understanding without a commitment. Mm-hmm. So when I noticed those guys make a decision to be serious about Jesus, I made the decision as well to go. And then obviously over the years, there were times of my teens where I went up and down in my walk with Jesus and maybe deserted him for a while to live my life. But late teens, I made a huge decision to live wholeheartedly for Jesus. And Susie and I were in the same group at the time, and we both lived for Jesus, therefore, for the rest of our lives so far.
1: And what age were you when you came to Australia?
0: So I came to Australia around 15 and a bit, just before my 16th birthday. And that's, and I had just made a serious decision to follow Jesus. But there was still, you know, roadblocks and detours that were to happen thereafter until I made a serious, wholehearted decision for Jesus in my late teens.
1: And that was here in Melbourne.
0: That's right.
1: Our guests today are Peter and Susie Botros, who are joining me in our Melbourne studios. We've been hearing about their backgrounds, and so far, we've mainly been focusing on Peter's life growing up in Egypt. Next, we'll turn our attention to Susie's childhood growing up in an Egyptian family in Melbourne. All that and more is coming up when we return right here on Real Faith.
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0: Compliments of Gus, Aussie band with Nathan Plumridge, the song Jesus in These Shoes. And I think Jesus certainly has been in the shoes of Peter and Susie Bodtross. They're our featured guests this week on the Real Faith program. So let's continue now with part two.
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2: Welcome back. I'm Eric Scadabo, and today we're chatting with Peter and Susie Bodtross, who are sharing their stories with us. Before the break, we mostly heard about Peter's childhood growing up in Egypt, before his family eventually migrated to Melbourne when he was just shy of his 16th birthday. Now we'll turn our attention to Susie's childhood growing up in an Egyptian family in Melbourne.
3: My parents are also Egyptian, mm-hmm. and they were married in Australia. They got married in Sydney. Mm-hmm. So they had been here for a number of years. I think they migrated in like 1970 or something like mm-hmm. that. Mm-hmm. Met, married. I was born.
2: How many brothers and sisters?
3: Just one mm-hmm. sister. Mm-hmm. And there's a big long story there that I'll share at some point mm-hmm. in yep. this interview. But mm-hmm. I was the only child for 7.5 years in the mm-hmm. end. But I think I must have been 3 when my mum fell pregnant and had a miscarriage, mm-hmm. quite advanced. My mum isn't alive, and so there's so many facts and details that I wish I'd documented, mm-hmm. But now we just go off memory. But I think I was around 3 or 4. My mum fell pregnant, had a miscarriage. I believe she was around 20 weeks. And yeah, then there was no baby for a few more years until I sooked and cried and mm-hmm. whinged for a sibling because I was so, just as a kid, all my cousins had siblings. Mm. So eventually my parents had a little girl who they called Joy. And the reason for that, my mum used to say, is because I would say, I do want a sibling, but it can only be a girl. And so they called her Joy because it was the joy of my answered prayer.
2: Oh.
3: Yeah.
2: Well, we'll talk a little bit more about your sister Joy.
3: Yes.
2: Later on in the interview. But let me just ask you about family life. It was a good family, good Christian family?
3: Yeah. My mum and dad were beautiful Christians. Mm-hmm. Again, my mum had a Protestant background, but my dad was he was raised and very ingrained in the Coptic Orthodox Church, so mm-hmm. the Egyptian Orthodox Church. Mm-hmm. Beautiful Christian family. My dad was head of kids' church, which it wasn't called that back then. It was called something else, but in modern day terms, head of kids' church. And we were very regular churchgoers and so forth. But in actual fact, it wasn't until Peter's dad, when Peter's family migrated to Australia and Peter's dad became the local pastor of the church where we began attending, mm-hmm. It was only then that we all got really serious about our faith. So Peter's dad, he has seen some difficulty based on his beliefs and based on his theological stance around the fact that, to put it very simply, that just being churchgoers is not what we're called to be. Mm-hmm. And so he began preaching a message that we'd not really heard before in the traditional church where I was raised. Mm-hmm. And that was about giving Jesus your whole life, mm-hmm. Doing a U-turn, as he used to call mm-hmm. it, and living wholeheartedly for Jesus in every way, mm-hmm. Not just by words, but by deeds and action. And so that was a whole different way of living. It excited my mum because that was how she was raised in her younger years, and really reinvigorated my dad.
2: So that really had an impact on your whole family.
3: Oh, absolutely. Peter's dad had an impact not just on my whole family, but on many, many Coptic Orthodox families in mm-hmm. Melbourne. Many who used to travel up to an hour to attend our church because they loved his preaching. But he's, I think there was an article on him. We're at Coorong a few years ago when there's a book by John Stott called My People, My Heroes. And I was just flicking through it whilst at the cashier waiting. And lo and behold, Peter's dad's story was in the book.
2: Oh, wow.
3: And so he is known as the modern day Prince of Preachers in the Arab world. And so people would travel quite extensively. So yeah, we were all really impacted by that and had a massive impact on our faith and our future and our whole paradigm for what we believe, you know, who Jesus is and how we ought to live, and factored into much of our ministry and so many things.
2: Yeah, so having a personal relationship with Jesus, not just attending church.
3: Absolutely, which we hadn't really heard about in that much detail. Yeah.
2: Wow, so that's wonderful to know that your father, Peter, had such a huge impact, not only on Susie, but the whole family. I mean, you must hear stories like this all the time.
4: We believe that the Lord uses those who are willing to surrender to Him wholeheartedly, regardless of who the person is. So whilst I'm always, you know, blessed and joyful to hear that the Lord has used my dad in dramatic ways, I also understand that this is God's heart to use every individual that is willing to surrender. And that's the key. It's not, we depend so much on giftedness in ministry. And, you know, this guy is gifted, this guy is anointed, this guy is this, this guy is that, this girl is this, this girl is that. But the reality is God is willing to use anyone who would genuinely surrender, choose to die to their own self and self agendas, and allow Jesus to be manifested through them. And He allowed that. And as a result, there's tons and tons of people who have been impacted by God through Him.
2: Wow, quite a legacy.
4: Yes.
2: That your father has. Now let's find out how the two of you met. Who wants to take that? Susie?
3: My goodness.
2: Going down memory lane here.
3: In memory lane, yeah. Well, we met when we were actually 16 and a half. And our mums are to blame because they became friends.
2: Okay.
3: I think because Peter's dad was a local pastor, like I mentioned, and my mum took Peter's mum under her wing initially.
2: Oh, okay.
3: And sort of, you know, oriented her to life and
2: well, of course,
3: everything.
2: They're just adjusting to life in a strange country, a different country, a different culture. So your mother's helping her out?
3: Yes.
2: Adjusting everything?
3: Yes, correct. And we were like 16 and a half. And so we tag along and then we sort of grew on each other. And then they whinged about it.
2: They whinged about it? Why?
3: Well, I mean, we were quite young when we, when we sort of like got together, but there was some resistance, but that's cultural, probably more from Peter's family, not mine, given that we were a bit more westernized. But here's this godly pastor's family who have just arrived from Egypt, and there is some taboo, and I know that listeners out there who are raised in, you know, migrant homes will go, yep, but there is some taboo about dating at a young age.
2: Oh, okay.
3: Yes. Yeah. And so...
2: So the conservative culture means...
3: Conservative Egyptian culture, things have changed. I mean, you know, that was 30 years ago, but or more. But back then, yeah, like there would be families who wouldn't be allowed to say that I've got a boyfriend or I've got a girlfriend. Like that was... You don't use that word. And so that's pretty much how we got together. We
2: So was it a romantic relationship right away, or were you friends for a while?
3: No, we were friends for a while. We were friends for a while, but then we grew on each other.
2: I got to hear Peter's side of it.
3: Young love. Young love. Peter's side. Peter thinks I'm perfect, so you don't need to hear his story.
2: Okay, Peter. What were your first impressions on meeting Susie?
4: It's precisely that we were in a particular group, a youth young adult group, that we were pretty close in age, and we were you know, connected together in this kind of friendship. Yeah, I remember going shopping, both our moms there, and we're there, so that's like, I don't know why they didn't see the writing on the walls. and pretty soon, you know, it just took, I don't know, a little while where we really grew on each other, and and it became a very deep friendship.
2: Which blossomed to?
3: Yeah, which blossomed to Actually, there's a bit of a story.
2: Okay.
3: Do you want me to share it?
2: Oh, definitely.
3: As
2: long as it's embarrassing.
3: We actually got, Peter recommitted his life to Jesus whilst I made a first-time commitment to Jesus at the same time. And we were 19 at the time. And when we did do that, we were so serious about living this out and so serious about honoring God that we literally went on a fast and decided that we'd been together now for the better part of 2.5 years without God's permission, because Peter was in his little backslidden phase. And I wouldn't really necessarily call myself certainly a church girl, but I hadn't made that decision for Jesus. And so when we did, we were like, okay, well, we probably really need to see what God says about this. And so we felt like God say, Peter's mum and dad had actually moved from Melbourne to the UK. And we felt like God was saying, well, yeah, you're not to continue in this relationship. There's a long story there, but we really did feel like God saying, yeah, no, it's not where I want you to go. And I don't necessarily, I'm not necessarily approving of this, at least for now. And so Peter went and lived with his parents in the UK for 6 months.
2: And that separated.
3: Yeah.
2: Not looking good at this point.
3: No, not looking good at all. So here we are at 19. My mum had just passed away. And I remember my dad saying to me, oh my goodness, like, I don't know what you're, like, you're just ridden with grief. Like, you lost your mum and now you've lost this guy. And what am I going to do with you? I remember my dad being quite concerned for me. And so Peter did go to the UK, and then through a series of very crazy supernatural things where Peter's parents decided to go on a fast. His mum had a dream, and they were the least likely to want us back together because to them, I wasn't really living for Jesus at that point, and that was their number one priority for their children. And so,
2: sounds like he wasn't either.
3: Well, he wasn't either, but they were very aware of that. But I think maybe somewhere along the lines, I may have been slightly to blame for that. Maybe. And so Peter's
2: shaking his head. No, I don't think so.
3: He doesn't think so. He's trying to defend me. But through a series of events, Peter's parents were really just opened up that can of worms again and suggested that maybe God was saying otherwise. And to cut a long story short, Peter came back to Australia, and at 21, we were married.
2: He came back just for you.
3: Yep.
4: Absolutely.
3: Yeah.
2: Is that how you remember it?
4: Yeah, 100%. And we spent, we
2: how
4: didn't
2: did you
4: have
2: feel
4: much.
2: 6 months apart? Well, I mean, at that point, it could be out of sight, out of mind, or absence makes the heart grow fonder.
4: Oh, well, it was a more of a surrender issue. It wasn't, it had nothing to do with the relationships. If we had it our way, we were totally connected. We made a very hard decision to take, like, it was a one-way ticket to England. Well, that's how we proved to ourselves that we were fully obedient to God. We weren't playing. I left uni and we went there. But whilst I was there, actually, we paid a lot of money. I don't know where we got the money from, but we paid a lot of money on phone calls.
2: Long-distance relationship. Yes. I remember that.
4: And sadly, in England, the money just gets swallowed up very, very fast. You know, the £10. So we, at one stage, we still had those cards. They were worth a lot of money.
3: They're somewhere in a sentimentals box somewhere at home.
4: So we weren't out of sight at all. It was a matter of surrendering to Jesus, knowing that he's got our best interest at heart, and we wanted him to be our priority, not anything else other than his will for our lives.
2: So you said after 6 months you surrendered.
4: We surrendered before the 6 months. Oh, okay. We only went there before the surrender.
2: Okay.
4: It's just after 6 months, then, like Susie said, my parents were supportive of me going back, and my dad spoke with Susie's dad, and that's how we got together again.
2: Well, that was part one of my conversation with Peter and Susie Botros, who both have Egyptian heritage, with Peter having been born in Egypt and Susie being born in Melbourne, in an Egyptian family. They're sharing their story as a couple and some of the challenges they've gone through. We just heard how they met to become a couple in Melbourne. Next time, we'll hear about their married life and how the Lord called them into ministry with a few bumps along the way. All that and more is coming up next time. Until then, I'm Eric Scadavo. So long, and God bless.
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6: Did you know that your own name is the sweetest sound of all? 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Not great news if, like me, you forget a person's name the moment they introduce themselves. Names are a sign of intimacy. When we use a person's name, we're saying we know them. This is why Jesus' use of a personal name for God was so radical. At the time, first century people wouldn't even speak the name of God out of respect for his greatness. But Jesus called the Father Abba, a personal term akin to Daddy. The Creator God is deeply personal. He sees us and loves us. He knows each of our names. The question is, do we know his? Let's be those who choose to draw near to God, to call on his name and get to know him personally. I'm Tanya Harris of GodConversations.com.
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Another way Vision is helping you look to God daily.

The Long Way from Natalie Lane. It's been a long week, action week for Visionathon, but a good week. We're halfway through the month of May, which is Visionathon month, and just a little story, another moment of ministry made possible through your support of Vision. Diana is from Yellow Rock. Now, this is a peaceful community in the Blue Mountains area of New South Wales. Beautiful part of the state. Diana's been receiving the devotional, the word for today, for 10 years. And she says it's expanded her understanding of God's word, helps her start each day strong in the faith. And even when she feels weak, Vision gives her strength to live out her faith. As a supporter of Vision, you are helping people just like Diana right across Australia and beyond every single day. Thank you for your support. Thank you for being a part of this very special ministry. Casting Crowns is next. Love moved first. You're on Vision. You're with Karen.

I'm amazed by where I stand. Your cross is the proof. The love made the first move.

0: place.
1: It's just after 3 p.m. in Western Australia, just after 5 p.m. on the east side of the country. Jay King there. Hard place. Hey, between a rock and a hard place. Well, sometimes a hard place can be defined as that waiting time. Yeah, when you're kind of in between things, you don't know which way to turn, there's a decision to be made, or you're at a crossroads. Here's a little encouragement for you right now. If you are waiting on God, be like a waiter. Do what a waiter does. Serve. Because while you're serving, it takes your mind off yourself and allows God to do what he wants to do. So if you're waiting on God, do what waiters do. Find a way to serve, and serve wholeheartedly.
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2: More words of light from the Bible. In 2 Corinthians 4 verse 6 we read, "For God, who said, 'Let there be light in the darkness,' has made this light shine in our hearts, so we could know the glory of God that is seen in the face of Jesus Christ." That's 2 Corinthians 4 verse 6.
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David Leonard on Vision, his song Well Done. And I want to say well done to all of our supporters, especially over the last week. We've still got two more weeks to go. The goal is $2.4 million by the end of May. Visionathon is the month of May. Visionathon month. But I want to say a special shout out, hello, and thank you to Cindy from Strathpine. Now, here's Cindy's story. It's just a little moment of ministry made possible through your support. Cindy's from Strathpine, which is a northern suburb of Brisbane. I'm from the north side of Brisbane as well. Cindy has been listening to Vision for years, and she's heard countless stories of lives changed and encouraged by the programs and songs. She's especially grateful for the new worship channel, which has uplifted her spirit many times, she says. She also says that Vision is a light in the dark world. She's thankful for the whole team, the volunteers who make it possible. Thank you, Cindy. And as a supporter of Vision, you're actually helping people just like Cindy right across Australia and beyond every single day. So thank you. Thank you ever so much.

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0: 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Vision.

0: We the Kingdom, the song Rescue Me on Australia's Vision Christian Radio. Our devotional, the word for today, is coming up next. Part two, we're up to a little mini series about living like you believe it. You've really got to live as if you're who God says you are. You have what God says you have, and you can do what God says you can do. If you believe the enemy's lies, you're in pretty deep, dark trouble. But if you believe God's word, it'll get you and it'll keep you out of trouble. The word for you yesterday was live like you believe it. Well, part two is coming next, based on Romans 4:20, which says he did not waver at the promise of God. Live like you believe it, part two, our Devo, next on Vision.
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7: Consider Romans 4, verse 20. He did not waver at the promise of God. The Archbishop of Canterbury was acquainted with an actor named Mr. Butterton. One day he asked Butterton, "What's the reason you actors on stage can affect your congregations with the speaking of things imaginary as if they were real, while we in church speak of things real, which our congregations only receive as if they were imaginary?" Butterton replied, "We actors on stage speak of things imaginary as if they were real, and you in the pulpit speak of things real as if they were imaginary." The world needs Christians who speak like they believe what God said in His Word is true and who live accordingly. When Abraham was 80, God promised him that he would father a son. 20 years later, it hadn't happened, but Abraham was standing firmly on God's Word. He did not waver at the promise of God through unbelief, but was strengthened in faith, giving glory to God and being fully convinced that what he had promised, he was also able to perform. William James, the first educator to offer a course in psychology, said, "If you want to qualify, act as if you already had it." He also said, "Act as if what you do makes a difference. It does." St. Augustine said, "God loves each of us as if there was only one of us." Now, if you fully grasp the truth of this, it'll set you free from fear, because that's what God's perfect love does. God can't love you any more or any less because He already loves you unconditionally, eternally. You just need to live like His beloved. Live like you believe it. Part 2. That's Vision's Word for Today.
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That's a Madison Watkins song on Vision God You Are. We're so close now to Lamplighter Theatre, excellent radio drama from the UK, and we're up to part six of Tip Lewis and his lamp. A bit of a rascally young lad, but something changes in his world, in his story, in his life. So let's continue with part six real soon. This is a Ryan Stevenson song now, together with Bart Millard from Mercy Me. It's called No Matter What, here on Vision.

0: Sanctus Real on Vision. You're with Karen. Great to be with you. Happy Saturday. We are up to part six of the UK radio drama entitled Tip Lewis and His Lamp. And you know, not only is Tip full of sarcasm and provocations in the early part of the story, he's the naughtiest boy in school until he hears a story that compels him to come face to face with who he is and who he would really like to become. Part six, next on Vision.
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1: More words of light from the Bible. In Mark chapter 13, Jesus spoke of his return, saying, "But about that day or hour, no one knows, not even the angels in heaven, nor the Son, but only the Father. Be on guard, be alert. You do not know when that time will come." That's Mark chapter 13, verse 32 to 33.
3: Visionathon, helping you look to God daily. Vision.

0: Well, hello there. It's good to have you back. You're always welcome here at Lamplighter Theatre. On our last visit...
1: Say, Tip, I hear you turned parson last night.
2: Did you? I prayed in the meeting, if that's what you mean.
1: Oh, well, what did you pray for? Come, let us know.
2: Well, I prayed for you, Will.
1: Yeah. Wait, for me?
2: For all of you.
1: Oh. Well, that's clever, certainly. Well, we should get to class.
3: Hello, everyone.
4: Hi, Tip.
2: Well, look at this place. So nice and bright and shiny and clean.
5: Your sister's been busy.
2: Why, Kitty Lewis, you did all this? Looks as nice here as it does at Howard's.
4: Minister Holbrook told me true. I guess I've pleased Jesus today. I feel so.
2: Well done, Kat.
6: Is there anyone here tonight who wants us to pray for him? Let him stand.
1: Howard, what are you doing?
7: I do.
1: What?
8: Howard, my son.
7: I want to be a real Christian. Pray for me, please.
8: I will. Thank you, God. Thank you.

0: Good morning, boys. Please take your seats. As you all know, we're entering final examination week. You've all been working hard, and I'm certain each one of you will do your best. Let's begin. Edward, you're first.
1: Yeah.
0: Give 9 rules for the use of capital letters.
1: Number 1, capitalize the beginnings of all sentences. Number 2, capitalize all proper names.
0: Nicely done. Now, spell rhythm and use it in a sentence.
1: R-H-Y-T-H-M. Songs have melody and rhythm.
0: Name the mountain ranges of North America.
1: The Rocky Mountain and rhythm.
0: Name the mountain ranges of North America.

0: All that study has paid off.
1: Thanks, Howard. Boy, it's strange to be sitting here. I'm so used to fishing on examination day.
0: Well, keep it up and you'll be joining us in the advanced classes next term.
1: I don't know about that. I still have math to do. And math is my weakest subject.
0: Hey, you'll do fine.
2: Ready, Edward?
1: Yes, sir.
2: Good. Please go to the board and solve the following problem using long division. 31 divided by 9. Please show your work.
1: Come on, Tip. You can do this. You haven't missed one question all morning. Only a couple minutes left in the exams and you'll be finished. Why is my hand trembling? What's the matter? The remainder's too large. No, it's too small. No, it's... I don't know what it is. Oh, they're laughing at you. Where's the mistake?
2: Edward, don't get excited. Look at your remainder closely. Take the first figures of divisor and remainder, 9 and 31, how many times? That'll help you.
1: Oh, thank you. That helps. That doesn't help at all. I can't... 9 and 31? 9 and 31. How many times? How many times?
3: 7.
1: 7? Yeah, 7. 7 times.
4: 7! He said 7!
2: No, Edward, I'm sorry. Time's up.
1: No! No, no, no!
0: Hey, it was too bad, Tip. You'd have had it in a minute more.
5: I would have had it if it weren't for Ellis.
0: Me?
5: You heard me, you mean scamp.
0: Ellis, what'd you do?
5: Nothing! You distracted me on purpose, and you know it.
6: What?
0: What does he mean, Ellis?
6: I have no idea. I wasn't even paying any attention to him.
5: Liar! And you, a minister's son.
6: Take care, Tip Lewis.
7: There he is, the big flubber.
0: Quiet, Bob Turner.
7: Such a big scholar, but he can't even get a simple multiplication problem.
5: How would you know? You don't know a single line of the multiplication table. It was division anyways.
7: Shame, ain't it? And just when he had spelled his lessons all so nice and had his face washed and hair combed so pretty.
5: If you say another word, I'll knock you down and thrash you within an inch of your life. You hear me?
7: Touchy, touchy. Mustn't cry now to spoil its face. Poor little fella.
5: Bob Turner.
0: Tip.
7: Whoa. Ain't that nice? Using the Lord's name like that. And you're supposed to be so holy. Guess you're not so holy after all, huh? Welcome back, Tip Lewis. Welcome back where you belong.
5: Tip. Leave me alone. Leave me alone.
7: You can run, but you can't hide.
6: There's your wonderful boy who's so changed and loves to preach at us. I'm sure I never used an oath like that, no matter how angry I've gotten.
0: Be quiet, Ellis.
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1: How could I? How could I have done such a thing?
12: Tip?
1: Go away, Kitty.
12: No, I won't.
1: Kitty.
12: I heard some of the boys talking, Tip, about you, what you said. In fact, it's about all anyone is talking about.
1: I don't know how it could have happened. I don't. Ever since I learned to pray, I've been afraid of that.

0: that sin, afraid I might forget and go back to my old ways. I used to pray every day that the Lord would keep me from swearing, but then I felt so sure I'd never do it again,
1: You stopped praying for help?
0: Yeah.
1: I've been watching you these past few weeks, Tip. You worked hard, poring over your spelling book and your geography book and your arithmetic book.
0: Of course I did. I wanted to pass.
1: But in all that study time, I never once saw you open up your lamp.
0: Oh.
1: You always read it every morning and night before. But lately...
0: How could I be so dumb? No wonder I messed up. I was so busy studying, I didn't even pray today of all days. How could I forget?
1: Well, you have time right now.
0: Now?
1: Of course.
0: No, not after what I just did.
1: But isn't there a verse that says if we confess our sins, he's faithful to forgive us, no matter what we do?
0: How'd you know that verse?
1: I've been listening. At church. And to you when you read.
0: And now here you are quoting me the words from my own lamp. You're something, Kitty Lewis.
1: And you're wasting time. I'll leave you to it.
0: Oh, Lord. Thank you for my sister. I'm sorry for what I did. So sorry. I don't have an excuse. Please just forgive me. Please. Mr. Burroughs?
2: What is it, Edward?
0: I wonder if I could talk to the class before exams today.
2: This is highly irregular. Hadn't you better wait until recess?
0: I'm afraid if I wait till noon, I shan't do it at all. It won't take long.
2: Very well. Scholars, Edward Lewis says he has something of importance to say to you before we begin. Please attend. Edward?
0: Thank you, sir. I suppose... you all know what I did yesterday. I swore, and I did worse than that. I used the Lord's name in vain. I just want to tell you all that I'm sorry. I didn't think I'd ever be so wicked again, and I feel more awful about it than you can imagine. But I don't want you to think that I don't love Jesus anymore, because I do, more than ever, and he's going to help me start again. That's all.
2: Boys, what God has forgiven, I'm sure no scholar of mine will mention again. Take your seat, Edward.
0: Yes, sir. I'm sorry, Bob.
3: Don't mention it.
4: Tip?
0: Oh, Alice.
4: You need to know that you made a blunder yesterday when you said I distracted you on purpose.
0: Did I?
4: Yes. Mr. Burroughs gave me a problem to work through, and I hadn't the slightest notion of getting your attention and giving you the wrong answer.
0: Oh,
4: but upon reflection, I can see how you came to think so.
0: Wait, how?
4: I just arrived at the answer, 7, which I said out loud. I realize now I shouldn't have done that while you were working on your problem, but I honestly didn't think I said it loud enough for you to hear me.
0: Why didn't you tell me this yesterday?
4: You didn't give me the chance. Whatever you may think of me, I'm not in the habit of misconduct, nor being told that I am. So I wasn't prepared with an answer.
0: It's true. I didn't give you the chance. I was mad, and I just banged off before anybody could say anything. I might have known you didn't do such a thing. It ain't like you. I'm sorry, Alice.
4: Well, as long as we both understand each other now.
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2: Gentlemen, our exams are at an end. I know you're all anxious to find out the results. Before that happens, though, Howard has come to me with a proposition. I'll let him speak for himself. Howard?
7: Thank you, sir. You all witnessed Tip's examination yesterday, and I think we know how hard he's worked. Now, I think anyone would agree that had he not been distracted, he could have solved that problem. Does anyone think otherwise? Good. Now, I say we give him a second chance. I spoke with Mr. Burroughs, and he's left the decision to us. So, gentlemen, I ask each of you here who agrees to stand up. Ellis? Ellis?
2: It would appear to be unanimous. Edward, to the board. Solve problem 42 on page 51.
0: Yes, sir. Lord, help me. (sighs) 212 divided by 9. 9 goes into 21 two times. 9 times 2 is 18. 32 minus 27 is 5. Answer, 212 divided by 9 is 23, remainder 5.
2: Well done, Everett. Boys, boys. I think it's safe to say that among all the pupils, no one has made more rapid or astonishing progress than Edward Lewis. Here is the roll of honor for this school year, those who passed the entire examination without making an error. In alphabetical order, they are Willard Bailey, Ellis Holbrook, Harvey Jennings, and Edward Lewis. I want each of you to remember, mercy triumphs over judgment. Yeah.

0: Morning, Mr. Minturn. Got a meat delivery here for you from Mr. Dewey.
1: Edward, just the fellow I want to see. I need to talk to you.
0: Yes, sir. Only I can't talk too long. I have more deliveries to make.
1: I'll be brief. First, I want to congratulate you on making the role of honor.
0: Oh, thank you, sir. I owe it all to Howard, though. That was a very kind thing he did for me.
1: I'm glad to hear that, Tip. So, is this all you're going to do with yourself now that school's out? Deliver meat?
0: Not just that. Whatever my hand finds to do, I plan on doing with all my might.
1: Ecclesiastes 9:10. Very nice. And you fully decided to keep on at school in the fall?
0: Oh, yes, sir.
1: Well, I thought likely, since your father's laid up, you'd be hunting for steady work.
0: I don't know of a place in this town where I could get steady work. Even if there was, I'm after an education now.
1: I see. It's just that my brother is visiting from Albany. He owns one of the most reputable stores in Albany and keeps a great many clerks.
0: Oh.
1: He told me last night if I could find a boy who was honest and industrious, he'd take him home, pay his fare, and treat him well. I thought of you right away.
0: Oh.
1: I told my brother that you were true as steel and a hard worker. But then, if you're going to keep on at school, that's all for naught.
0: Yes, sir. Thank you for your good opinion of me. But I'm after an education, for certain. Thank you all the same. Here's your meat. Bye now.
1: Good night.
0: It probably is time I start to work, as poor as we are. Mother's sewing is the only steady income we have now, and she works hard day and night to keep us fed. Father's growing weaker every day, and his cough's getting worse. Kitty ought to be in school, but she can't do that because Mother needs her to run the house. And me, they're strapping strong son and brother, not lifting a finger to help. Oh, but I do so want an education. Oh, Lord, help me know what to do.

0: Our scripture passage for tonight's prayer meeting is from the Gospel of Mark, chapter 16. And when the Sabbath was past, Mary Magdalene and Mary, the mother of James and Salome, had brought sweet spices that they might come and anoint him. And very early in the morning, the first day of the week, they came unto the sepulchre at the rising of the sun. And they said among themselves, "Who shall roll away the stone?" And when they looked, they saw that the stone was rolled away, for it was very great. Who shall roll away the stone? I wonder how many of us have asked that question. We see things ahead of us that are so big, obstacles so huge and seemingly immovable, we want to give up. That's just what those precious women in the scripture thought. And yet, God had already taken care of the problem even before they arrived. The power of the risen Christ clears every obstacle lying between us and the life he wants for us. The risen Christ rolls away every stone, even before we ask, if we will but put our faith and trust in him. What stones need to be moved in your life? Let's pray.
1: That's it. Minister Holbrook hit it right on the head. Jesus moves stones. Oh, Lord, increase my faith. I want to serve you, to get an education, to be your minister. But I know what I need to do now. Remove the stones, Lord, I pray. The stones from my mind and heart. Roll them away. Your will be done. Mr. Minturn?
2: Yes, Edward.
1: When is your brother going home?
2: Next Monday.
1: Well, I've been praying, and I think it'd be best if I take the work and go along with them.
2: Are you sure?
1: I need to talk to Father, but yes.
2: Oh, this is wonderful news. I'll tell him. He'll be very pleased.
1: Yes, sir.
2: I know this was a difficult decision for you. You know, you remind me of a young man I used to go to school with. He told me once, "The world has yet to see what God can do with a man fully committed to him." Well, with God's help, he aimed to be that man. I think you're headed in that direction.
1: Thank you, sir. For everything.
2: You're most welcome. Well, I should be getting home.
1: Oh, wait, what happened to that man?
2: He became a great evangelist. Someday, you might read of him. D.L. Moody. Good night.
1: Good night. The world has yet to see what God can do.

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blessing off for a very special Nigerian American singer-songwriter, definitely raised up by the one and only Toby McKeon. His song Tin Roof, and whenever I read that title in our radio log, I think, if I were a rich man, da da da da. Yeah, no, I won't sing. Tin Roof, fiddler on the roof. Anyhow, Michael West is next. This song's simply called Good. It's good to have you with me. Good to be with you. I used

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0: Highly favoured, that's what you are also. Brandon Heath, Ryan Ellis, you're with Karen on Australia's Vision Christian Radio. A few shout-out thank yous. Our Action Week this past week for Visionathon was very exciting. I want to say thanks to Dave and Steph in Exmouth, WA. Now, first-time givers, they gave $100. Thank you very much, Dave and Steph. And they say, we're so blessed to have access to Vision Radio in our remote town. Keep up the good work. Also, Jane in St. George's Basin, New South Wales, $50. Jane likes the fact that the music on Vision is ministering to her. Fantastic. And Giuseppe in Mount Elphinstone, WA, has given $100. We thank you and all of our other supporters for supporting the ministry of what God is doing all around our nation.
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5: Imagine if you forgot the password to an account that held $222 million. I'm Benjamin Wendell with the Life Minute. That's what happened to a San Francisco man who wrote the password to his Bitcoin account on a piece of paper. Oh yeah, you guessed it. He lost the piece of paper. And the crazy part? He only has two attempts at getting the password correct before the account permanently shuts down. In life, sometimes it can feel like we are nervously at the extent of using all of our chances. What if I make another mistake? Another failure? Another letdown? But we must remember there are no limits to the number of chances we get with God. In fact, in the scripture, Joel 2 tells us that we can always return to God, that He is slow to anger, gracious and kind. I want to speak to your heart and tell you, with God, there is always another chance. I'm Benjamin Wendell.
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0: There's a classic old worship song, Brenton Brown, Everlasting Love. 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

Crystal Lewis, the song Come Just As You Are. I think of the Crowder song, Come As You Are. And I also think of a favourite old hymn, Just As I Am, Without One Plea, But That Thy Blood Was Shed For Me, And That Thou Bidst Me Come To Thee, O Lamb of God. I come, I come. Hope Dast now. If the Lord builds the house. Great encouragement in the worship hour. A vision.

John Waller. I believe he's from the Aussie band Avion back in the day. As for me and my house, this one, it's Mercy Me, always, only Jesus on Vision.

Good to me, so good to me. A song from Darryl Evans on Vision, before that Chris Tomlin with his song Always. We always love to thank our supporters, and right now, before I head on out, I just want to thank a Vision family member in Woodridge in Queensland for giving online $100. We received $20 from another Vision family member in Thornton, New South Wales. Thank you. And a $5,000 donation came in over the phone from Michael in Bogga Billa, New South Wales. Now, you know, whether it's a big amount, a small amount, it all helps. Every single little bit goes towards the goal of our 2.4 million. It's not just a goal, it's actually a need to keep this ministry on air throughout all of Australia, going and growing. It's the Worship Hour, a couple more songs. I'm heading out. Mel's about to join you for the V180 simulcast. So God bless you. Hey, I hope you have a great rest of the weekend. I'll be back tomorrow night, Sunday evening, starting with the Worship Hour. But I'll say hooroo with this song. This song is called Angels Sing. So take care. God bless. Good night.

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She put up a Punk First Praise cover album, and we got to chat to her on V180. That is coming up, as well as this one from Jet Trouble.

Loving those vibes. It's coming up in a few hits time. But first, this one with Pat Barrett. I think it's his grandpa. Loving the film clip of this one. I've Got a Fire right here. Living Different at V180.

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0: works. Here is Grace talking about gratitude.
1: Gratitude.
0: Yeah. All right.
1: And that one's cool. That's cool because I'll tell you what. Gratitude, I felt in my gut after I had finished. So I did the entire project with my good friend Josiah Prince from Disciple. And he and I finished all of the songs, like everything was done. And there I woke up one morning just like, I have to do gratitude. I don't know how. I don't know. Like, and Josiah was about to go out to Winter Jam, so he wasn't able to record with me. And I went to my long-standing producer, Blake Cross, and I said, I know I just did this whole project with Josiah, but would you mind just, like, come on, like, just, like, entertain me here and just do a chorus of gratitude and let's just see what it does. I feel in my heart that is something I need to do. And Blake was like, yeah, like, we'll do it. I posted it. This is what's crazy. I was on vacation and it's a really big deal for me to be off my phone because I've struggled with social media addiction on and off like forever. Mm-hmm. And we were on vacation and I said, okay, I'm just going to post once this week. I make the gratitude post. I post it. I leave my phone at the hotel and we're at Disney World. And about like 4 hours later, my husband is in line. We're in Guardians of the Galaxy and he always checks my socials just because he's always curious.
0: Yeah.
1: And he goes, Grace, you don't have your phone, do you? And I was like, no. And he's like, these are big numbers, right? Like, and it was like 50,000 views. Whoa. In like the span of 4 hours or something like that. And then it was just growing. Like he would check throughout the day and it was like, oh, this is growing. And I just kept doing that throughout the week. But what was the craziest part was I was on vacation and I made a promise to myself that I wouldn't do anything like else.
0: Good timing.
1: And good timing. Well, it's like the Lord.
0: Yeah.
1: And I just watched the Lord maximize and maximize and maximize when for the longest time I was striving and striving and striving to get the result, because Lemonade came out, it was a huge spike. And then some of the other covers that came out just didn't do well. And you're like, when one thing does really well, like dopamine hit.
0: Yeah.
1: Yeah. And then everything else feels a little lackluster. And so what was crazy was it was like, oh, but this isn't stopping. And it still hasn't stopped. Like it's still growing to this day. I think it's at like 1.1 million now. Like, but I knew I needed to do this.

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Jordan Feliz with KB. It's Familiar, Living Different, right here at V180 with Mel for your Saturday simulcast. And if you're listening to the radio at any point last week, you would have heard us talking about Visionathon. Now, the whole month of May is Visionathon. 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And we just heard some amazing stories about what God is doing around Australia through this ministry. 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He said, "My son Max asked me, how does radio make money by advertising? 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I'm so grateful you're on the air and that my sons actually want to listen." 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We still got a little while to go. Coming up, good weather forecast. 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

0: It's your Saturday simulcast, Living Different and V180 Mel with you today. And we're heading into a track from Believers. Now, these guys are quite unique in that all of their music is written over Zoom. It's Jay Steph, Nitro X. They also do their own stuff separately and they team up for the band Believers. And I asked them all about their track, A Different Kind of Love.
1: Melody.
2: I was so frustrated on writing the verse because I kept on coming up with a billion different melodies that just weren't it. Like, I don't know if you feel this way, but whenever there's like writing a song or you hear a song, you're like, oh, I just wish there was this different.
0: Yes.
2: I will hear that initially, which I love that I hear that in my melodies. The problem is I can be a perfectionist and sometimes the melodies are good. But I'm always pushing for like, this could be better. And so Owen and I just trying to find what could make it better was switching the chords around and not keeping it on the same ones and building those up for the chorus. We decided to keep them the same with the chorus, but then to go with something completely different for the verses, which ultimately helped. The writing finally got there. We got the melody down. But overall, I think the chorus is my favorite part of the song. Even though I really love, I love anything like back singing. In verses, that's like my thing. I love
1: you know, it's fun to touch on with that too. I think that we should bring up because this was really funny when we made the song in Nashville. We did you record that? I don't remember when you recorded it, but the different yeah. kind of love.
2: Owen trashed on me for that. That's not going to work at all.
0: That's terrible.
1: That sounds so stupid. Like, he did it with the post chords way longer, and he did it for so long. And then I get home, like, I still my head. It's different. I'm like, that is actually kind of catchy. And then I was like, oh, what if it was like a kid going, like, kind of love at the end? And then it came together, and I'm like, there you go, man.
0: Yeah.
1: We got it in there, and it worked.
2: Oh.

0: 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Helping you live different every day.
1: The word for today comes from Romans chapter 4, verse 20, and it says, "He did not waver the promise of God." The Archbishop of Canterbury was acquainted with an actor named Mr. Butterton. One day, he asked Mr. Butterton, "What is the reason you actors on stage can affect your congregations with the speaking of things imaginary, as if they were real? While we in church speak of things real, while our congregations only receive as if they were imaginary." Butterton replied, "We actors on stage speak of things imaginary as if they were real, and you in the pulpit speak of things real as if they were imaginary. The world needs Christians who speak like they believe what God said in His word is true, and who live accordingly. When Abraham was 80, God promised him he would father a son. 20 years later, it hadn't happened. But Abraham was standing firmly in God's word. He did not waver the promise of God through unbelief, but was strengthened in faith, giving glory to God, and being fully convinced that what he had promised, he was also able to perform." William James, the first educator to offer a course in psychology, said, "If you want equality, act as if you already had it." He also said, "Act as if what you do makes a difference." It does. St. Augustine said, "God loves each of us as if there were only one of us." If you fully grasp the truth of this, it'll set you free from fear, because that's what God's perfect love does. God can't love you any more or any less because He already loves you unconditionally, eternally. You just need to live like His beloved. And that's your word for today.
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0: 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It's your Saturday simulcast, Living Different at V180. It is so great to have your company on the show, Mel, with you today. And if you didn't know, we have a V180 magazine that gets sent out quarterly throughout the year. 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And we got a message from Suzanne in South Australia over Visionathon. She said, I have been sending the V180 magazine to my stepdaughter for several years. She came to the Lord through reading these. Like, how awesome is that? Like, if one person comes to the Lord from reading our V180 magazines, it makes everything worth it. So cool. Coming up, Citizens, and this one from Manic Drive, Good Times.
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It's your Saturday simulcast, Living Different, right here at V180 Mel with you today. And coming up, plenty of great tunes, including this one from Colton Dixon.

And we'll find out all about this track from Hyper Fenton. We had him on the show on V180 a little while ago. He was a very entertaining conversation. That is coming up right now, though. Loving this one from Josiah Queen, Demons, right here at V180. Oh.

0: More words of life from the Bible. Matthew 6, verse 33. Seek the kingdom of God above all else and live righteously, and he will give you everything you need.
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1: Yeah, well, really, that is... And I don't know if it's because I've heard it a million times now, but that's part of my explanation of the gospel. Mm-hmm. When I lead, most students aren't like, let me just rock out the sinner's prayer by myself. but so I usually have a call and response like, hey, I'm going to pray this. You can pray this too. And some of that is in that song. And so I always thought it would be kind of cool to articulate the prayer you could pray for salvation, you know, within the confinement of rhythm, I guess, for a song. And I've done that before with, I think it's another, I'm really original here. There's another song that I've made called Save Me. That's an old one. But that's the same heart. I wanted people to know just the intimate moment that you could articulate to God to save me. I know I need saving. You're the only way that I could be at peace. And wanted to be catchy at the same time. So
0: yeah,
1: that's my heart, is that people would hear that and be like, I don't know if I remember a time doing that. And maybe that would stir in them like, I could do that. Like, yeah. I want to give my life to Jesus. And then two, maybe for those who have, that they would remember. I think one of the most important things we can do is remember the darkness from which we came.
0: Yes.
1: That you needed saving.
0: Yeah.
1: Wow. That then it highlights the light, because you're like, the darkness from which we came.
0: Yes.
1: That you needed saving.
0: Yeah.
1: Wow.

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1: Forever. It's Andrew Rip. I do it again for your Saturday simulcast. Living different right here at V180 Mel with you today. And what a week it has been. Visionathon Action Week last week. We are just wrapping that up. But Visionathon is still going throughout the month of May. 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

0: Thomas Frank with Thomas Rhett, nothing else right here, living different at V180. It is your Saturday simulcast. Mel with you today. And we caught up with Brisbane artist Ethan Beer. Watch this guy. He's going to be the next up and coming. And I asked him, what is his all-time favorite Bible verse?
1: Yeah, I actually do.
0: Cool.
1: It was the Bible verse that did actually pull me through that situation. It was Daniel 3:17.
0: Mm-hmm.
1: That it actually says our God is able. It's talking about, sorry, bit of context. Shadrach, mm-hmm. Meshach, and Abednego were about to be thrown into the fire. Mm-hmm. And they said in Daniel 3:17 that our God is able to deliver us from the burning furnace, mm-hmm. and he will deliver us. But even if he does not, we will not bow to your idols.
0: Wow.
1: I might have been paraphrasing that, but I think that that was really, really prominent in my life when walking through this journey was my God is able to heal my mum from this, and he will, and like believing in faith that he will. But even if he does not, he will be the only God that I still worship and give my worship to. And that's been always a really big verse on my heart, is that God is able and God will, and believing in faith that he will. And even if he doesn't, you know, he's already done enough on
0: I'm
1: the cross. He already did.
0: Yeah.
1: If Jesus died on the cross and never did another good thing in my life ever again, he's already done more than enough for me to give my whole life to him. So,
0: That's the definition of faith, isn't it? Like, it's still trusting in God and still hoping, even when he doesn't do what you want him to, or even when things go wrong, still holding on to that faith that he still loves us and he's good and he's just and he's got a plan for our lives. But it's not easy.

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1: A friend came over to our house and left the back gate open and our dog snuck out. Eventually we realised and we freaked out and began looking everywhere. We lived on a very busy road, so we were so scared for his safety. Finally, kilometres away, we found our little dog, Oscar. We didn't yell at him or punish him for sneaking off. We just hugged him, gave him treats, and said we'd never want you to leave again. God created you to be his family, his son or daughter. You might feel like you're a long way away from God, but you need to know that he's never stopped searching for you, willing for you to come home to him. Life can get scary, and that's why God wants to hold you in his arms and be by your side every day. So what are you waiting for? Reach out to God today.
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0: Tadashi, it's Sarah Reeves. Step into love, living different right here on V180. I'm with you today for your Saturday simulcast. And Joseph O'Brien has been busy lately. He's putting out a whole heap of new music, including this one called I See You. He's writing a lot of songs around Bible verses.
1: Part two. Today we got Isaiah 43:2, which says, "When you pass through the waters, I will be with you. When you walk through fire, you shall not be burned." This one is called I See You.

is out right now, as well as another surprise release he's just dropped called Looking Down. Watch out for this guy. I reckon there's going to be a new album coming out. Here he is right now with another newer one. It's Joseph O'Brien, Trustful, right here at V180.

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That was Joel Hunt with Nathan Plumridge, who is from Toowoomba, such a talented artist. 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Coming up.

We caught up with Sim on V180 just a few weeks ago. We're going to find out all about that track, Running Back, coming up. But right now, one of my faves at the moment, it's Alison Ide, IDK.

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0: Alexander Pumpers with Hands Up for your Saturday simulcast. Living different right across Australia as we head into a track from Sam Hibbert. He's all the way from Scotland. We caught up with him on a few weeks ago on V180. 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
1: Yeah, so this song again was a co-write with friends. We kind of first got that melody, the da-da-da-da-da-da, the kind of chorus, like, running back to you. And the more we were, like, singing that, the more we were like, oh, this feels like the prodigal son, that moment of him running back. And then we started digging into the scripture of that story and just got more and more inspired. And we wrote it from the perspective of the prodigal son, that light bulb moment where he comes to his senses, realizes that he's in a mess, that he's run away, that he needs to return to the Father. And it's that moment where it's like in the story, he sees the Father. The Father wasn't filled with judgment, but he was filled with compassion for the Son. And just that moment of just a beautiful connection that it, in the same way that story reflects our Father God, how when we return to him, he just embraces us, he loves on us, and there's grace for it. Anyone. And then the bridge is a really fun, like, moment where it speaks about heaven has that celebration of rejoicing even over just the one that returns home. So we kind of tested the song out in a youth context. So there's a festival that I'm part of the worship team for with some of my friends, and we led it at this in a youth context. So there's a festival that I'm part of the worship team for with some of my friends and we led it at this

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Kayla Bagel, Glory Bound at V180 for your Saturday simulcast today. And what a week we had last week for Visionathon. Now, the month of May is our Visionathon month, where we are striving to reach our goal of $2.4 million. And last week was Action Week. And wow, it is so amazing to hear people coming out of the woodwork, sharing amazing stories about what God has been doing through their lives. And I want to say thank you for everyone who has written in. It is so cool to hear your stories. We had one from a listener in the Sunshine Coast that said, my husband and I both use our V180 magazine. I find so much wisdom for life in it. We're so thankful to you and to God for all you do. Thank you for writing in. So exciting to hear that. From Susan, who said, after my marriage breakdown, I found comfort and peace listening to V180. I don't feel alone when I'm tuned in, from Susan. Thank you, Susan. And I'm so glad that we can be a light for you and bring hope to people all across Australia. 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

0: 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Living different at V180. We're heading into a new one from Band Reeves, brothers from Texas, Jeremy and Cody. I love chatting with these guys, and I asked them all about this new one, If I Didn't Have You.
1: I just realized what I had, what I thought I had as a young kid. It was not what the Bible said it should have. And honestly, in that period of time, there was just so much turmoil in life. You know, life just felt chaotic. You know, you search for things and you search for peace and you search for comfort and joy in every other way. But ultimately, in that searching, you're looking for Jesus and you don't even realize it. And it was after I gave my life to the Lord and God radically changed my heart. You see, okay, this is what life looked like before I had Jesus. And now this is what life is like with Jesus. And just the peace you have and the hope is unimaginable trying to live life again without Jesus. Your life is pointless and there's no joy, no hope, no peace in life. And so we just kind of wanted to write a song that was like, hey, this is what life would be crazy and life wouldn't be good without

you miss the bus. Mum, who's upset by now, takes off in the car and she gets a speeding ticket for driving too fast to get you to school. By the time you get there, you realise you forgot your homework and the day just seems to be going from bad to worse. What happens when you get home is you see that everyone is still upset. Let me ask you,

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When things happen, take a moment to step back and realize you've got the choice to either

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It's Lloyd Nix, A Little More, Living Different at V180. Mel with you today. Now, I have been following Switchfoot for a very long time, since I was a little kid, and these guys have been working on a brand new album, and they're about to do a tour across the States for their Forever Now tour. It is so insane. I would consider getting an airline ticket to go to this one. Their album Forever Now is set to be released on the 26th of June, and then they're going on a massive tour. And what makes it even more exciting for me anyway is Anne Boleyn are going with them as well. And they said, "We poured everything into making this album Forever Now. We always say that an album is not finished until you take it on tour." Tim Foreman said, "Playing new songs on the road and seeing them connect with fans every single night is a gift. These songs are increasingly relevant in the strange, strange times we live in. We cannot wait to hit the road." So, so jealous. And hopefully one day they'll come back to Australia for the new album. You never know, never know. All Sons and Daughters on the way. Neon Feather with Maddie Mullins. Come to life at V180.

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Right now, Michael W. Smith, your love is a flood at V180.

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And I've got to let you know, if you haven't heard, we've got a V180 magazine. 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Tony from Adelaide wrote in and said, "Thank you so much for your ministry. My 15-year-old son and I start every morning together reading our V180 devotional." 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

0: 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Living at 180. Mel keeping you company today as we head into a track from Lily. Now, Lily is an artist from Adelaide. She's hitting the charts with her latest single, and we caught up with her on V180. If you've never heard of Lily, here's a little bit about her.
1: I am a South Australian born and raised person. I come from a wonderful family with three younger siblings. I did a mixture of homeschooling and regular school.
0: Awesome.
1: And I'm now studying a Bachelor of Music at Tabor's Institute of Music, which has been an incredible experience so far.
0: Wow. So have you always wanted to pursue music since you were young?
1: I always loved it, and I always knew that it always felt like the logical choice. But I was interested in a lot of things, and I couldn't decide whether I wanted to go to uni or not. And so I was sort of in that stage of working out after school, you know, what the rest of my life looks like. And quite frankly, it was God's timing that everything fell into place the way that it did. And now it's just like, I know that this is exactly what I'm meant to be doing right now.
0: Oh, so good when you hit that spot and you're like, yes, this feels right. This is what I'm meant to be doing.
1: Absolutely.
0: People spend their whole life trying to figure out what they're meant to be doing with their life.
1: Totally. Totally. And I mean, that's not to say that it doesn't change in the future. Mm-hmm. But definitely right now I've got that piece of going, yep, this is what I'm meant to turn my hand to.
0: Awesome. And when you're not doing music, what other hobbies and what else are you into?
1: I get to volunteer at the local Christian radio station in Adelaide, which I find very satisfying.
0: Oh, at Life FM?
1: Yeah, Life FM.
0: Amazing. Yeah, I know the crew there. They're lovely.
1: Yeah, they're so good. So I get to do that. I love films, so I get to do a film podcast as well.
0: Cool.
1: In the spare time that, confessedly, there's not a lot of.
0: What's spare time?
1: Yeah. Yeah, exactly. I enjoy lots of things, anything from being outside, you know, at the beach to hanging out with my family or my friends. Very normal, I suppose, really, in that regard.
0: Love it. Here she is right now with her latest. It's Lily, O Philosopher at V180.

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0: Cairns with Raya Alesa, Firm Foundation, living different right across Australia. Hope you're having an awesome weekend. I am so pumped coming out of Visionathon last weekend. The whole month of May is Visionathon and an opportunity to raise money to be able to continue broadcasting across the nation. And it is so cool to hear the stories of what God has been doing in people's lives through your generous donations. So huge thank you to everyone who gave at Visionathon. It's not too late. If you still want to give, you can head to the website or you can give on our Vision Christian Media app. Now, we caught up with the guys from Believers, Nitro X and J-Steph, and I got to ask them all about their song, Another Way.
1: I can touch on that briefly. That one was really fun because I think that is the rest was first. Uh-huh. Jordan and I did Rest in person. That would have been the first song that we ever did together in person that we released.
0: Yeah.
1: I'm pretty sure.
0: Yeah.
1: So that was fun. Another Way was also really fun because it was this whole project is very from Nashville this summer. Like it was a lot of it was written in Nashville this summer and like recorded there. So I wrote it with Jacob Stanifer, is our good friend. And we put that together. I've always wanted to write with him. And so it was super fun. We did that. And then at the end of the week, we recorded it. I'll let Jordan touch on some of the inspiration behind like the song. Because Jordan had come in with like a concept and Jacob and I kind of fleshed it out a little bit further.
0: But. So good.
2: Yeah, I came in with this. First Owen sent me the song and I just had a cool melody and it was completely different. And so I was just trying to figure out because it was such a floaty chorus.
0: Mm.
2: I didn't know what to put there. Cause it was like, this gotta be. And I was like, okay. But originally it was like, nah, nah, nah. And I had to figure out where there's not much to say. Like, So what am I intentionally going to say there? So I was kind of struggling with the chorus, but the verse melody, the second verse was actually my first verse. So I wrote that and had a really good idea with what I wanted it to talk about like not being able to do life on our own and we need the Lord and what he provides, as we go throughout our life, cause he's essential to our daily walk. So, Owen took those thoughts and ideas and the melodies I sent and our friend Jacob and he and Jacob wrote the rest of it. I touched up some of the lyrics afterwards and then we came out with this great song with our friend Keegan who was, able to hop on the second verse and it was a lot of fun. Very, very much one of my favorites off the project.

different reasons why our relationships need to end. Some couples drift apart due to perhaps different interests, values, feelings, and ideas. Maybe you just don't enjoy being together anymore. Maybe you begin to argue. Maybe you don't want the same thing. Regardless of the reason, it's important to be honest with each other and true to yourself. Most people go through a breakup, or several, in their lives. You might have already been through one before. You know it can be painful, even though you know that your decision is for the best. Breaking up is hard. You might be full of mixed emotional feelings. You begin to wonder if things will get better, if you'll regret the decision, or if you should give it another chance. What you need to recognize is that your feelings are there for a reason. The first thing you need to do is talk about your feelings. Discuss any issues with the other person directly. They might be feeling the same way. There might be reasons for your concerns. You could even be creating mountains from molehills. Respect the other person enough to discuss it. Don't avoid the issue and don't be harsh or rash with your decisions. Certainly don't have these conversations over text. Even though it might be a difficult or uncomfortable situation, remember to care for the other person, be respectful, and have dignity in all you do. Think through what you'd like to say so that you don't say something you'll regret. And remember to care for the other person. You've been through a lot with them, and they deserve that. I'm Mel Harris, talking relationships.

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Don't go anywhere though. Plenty of great tunes still to come. Great one right now from Lecrae and Crystal Nicole. Give in at V180. Bye.

0: More words of life from the Bible. 2 Thessalonians 3, verse 3. The Lord is faithful. He will strengthen you and guard you from the evil one.
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7: 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Well, hey there, welcome to 20 The Countdown Magazine. I'm your host, William Ryan III. Are you ready to spend the next 2 hours together counting down the biggest songs in Christian music? I sure hope you said yes, because I have got a great show lined up for you. 6 songs are moving up, 6 are sliding down, and 8 of them are holding steady right where they were the last time. Plus, we are following up on something that I started last week, and that's where I asked you how long you've been listening to our show. And today, I'll fill you in on who reached out and that has been the longest, and who might be our newest listener to the 20 family. All right, let's get this week started.
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7: Well, making his debut on The Countdown this week is a brand new artist with a huge voice and an incredible story, too. He's a Texas native, just like myself. His name's Bay Turner, and he blends all sorts of cool genres together, and he even spent some time singing with the Brooklyn Tabernacle Choir after originally pursuing opera in New York. Can you believe it? Well, his new song's called Somebody's Praying, and wait till you hear the passion behind it, too. Here is Bay himself to tell you all about it.
8: What's up, y'all? It's your boy, Bay Turner, and I would love to share a little bit about the heart behind my song, Somebody's Praying. Y'all, I wrote this song when I was at total war with myself. I was stuck in patterns that I couldn't break, and I couldn't outrun this almost dark night of the soul. And I got up one morning to write a song, and this simple image came to my mind. It was my mom on her hands and knees. The Lord was showing me that she was interceding for me. And I realized in the moment, I wasn't still standing because I was strong or capable enough or good enough. I was still standing because someone else kept praying when I stopped. So I wrote this song for the moment that you realize that you've been held up the whole time because of someone else's prayers. You were carried without ever earning it. You were loved without ever deserving it. So I want you to know, in those dark moments, somebody's always praying.
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9: 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Shouldn't be living.

0: be praying.
1: What do you think of that new one there from a new artist? It's Bay Turner with his song Somebody's Praying, debuting at number 20 on 20 The Countdown magazine. Well, next is a song that just hit the chart last week from Tasha Layton. Here she is with Meet Me in the Valley.
2: Number 19.
3: It

0: that number 19 slot again this week. It is Tasha Layton with her new song. It's called Meet Me in the Valley here on 20 The Countdown Magazine. Well, also not making much of a move from last week because he is back in the same spot. Here is Chandler Moore to tell us about this new one of his called God, I'm Just Grateful.
1: The Bible instructs us to give thanks in all things. That means in the good and the bad and the ugly and the beautiful, we are to thank God for it all. And I think this song helps me set my eyes on the list of reasons I have to be grateful. God has been so good. And in the midst of fires and trials and struggles and battles, I still have a reason to be grateful. And this is that song. Here's God, I'm Just Grateful.
2: Number 18.

0: grateful for you.
1: It is Chandler Moore back in that number 18 spot again this week with God, I'm Just Grateful. What an incredible song. Wow. Well, all right. We have got the results from our little How Long Have You Been Listening poll that I did last week. I threw that out there as a little challenge to you, and this is so fun, too. Hearing from everyone that's been listening for a long time and even some brand new listeners. But the longest running member of the 20 family that we heard from, it was Beatrice, who has been listening for 40 years. That means she has basically been here since the beginning, since the show turns 41 this year. Now, Beatrice, that is incredible. So thanks for being a part of this journey for four decades. And on the other side, our newest listener that we heard from was Salvatore, who lives near Charlotte, North Carolina. And he is just 1 month in. So welcome to the family. I'm so glad that you found us. And honestly, I love this picture. One listener for 40 years and another one for a month, and both part of the exact same community. I mean, that is something that makes this show so special. Well, it's not too late for you to reach out and let me know how long you have been listening to The Countdown. Maybe you've been listening since the very first show, maybe longer than Beatrice. Well, you've got to chime in and let me know, or I don't know that you're there. But maybe you've been listening for just a day, or this is your very first time to tune in and listen. Reach out. Let me know. You can head over to our website. It is 20thecountdown.com. 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
2: Coming up.
1: Well, I know there hasn't been a lot of movement in this first part of our show. We did have a new song hit the charts. That's pretty cool. But the other songs just right back in the same spot as they were. And I will tell you, coming up here in our remaining 17, there's still a few more that are right back the way they were last week. But we do have some movement later in the hour. So, of course, stay with me. We have lots of great music on the way for you this weekend.
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It is her third week here on 20 The Countdown Magazine. That is Carly Ann Taylor. And that was her song, Why Should I Worry? Which we got to hear the story behind it last weekend, which was really cool. Well, speaking of stories behind the songs, this next one from Pat Barrett called I've

0: got a fire. I can't wait for you to hear about this one. Here is Pat Barrett.
1: Hey, y'all. I am so excited about I've Got a Fire this year for a lot of reasons, but this song was a joy to write. It was a joy to record. It was, a forever memory to film that music video with my dad. And all throughout that process, it reminded me of a couple things. One, that what we're a part of, this faith that we're a part of, is a long game. This is about our entire lives being lived, and not just living the moment we're in, but finishing faithfully. And what an amazing, you know, testimony to the world to watch someone, not just a moment of their life, but the longevity of it, walking towards the Lord is so powerful. But also, to live in the fullness of what Jesus has done inside of us. And that flame that burns, my prayer is that the older I get, the brighter I burn. And what a sign and a wonder that could be for the world, and what a testimony of how great God is.
2: Number 60.

0: at number 16 again this week. That is Pat Barrett here on 20, the Countdown Magazine. That is his new one called I've Got a Fire. And his upcoming tour is actually going to be his first as a headliner here in the United States. Exciting to see his music getting discovered by even a larger audience there. Well, one of the most popular parts of our show is coming up later in our second hour. That is our future fan favorite. This is where I play some new music and I get your help by voting on your favorite song to play the full version the following week. Now, I know you love that segment because there are so many votes that come in from across the world on all of that new music. So thanks for voting. Now, if you don't know about this, you're going to have to participate next hour. I'll play those new songs and I'll get your help this week. Now, talking about last week's new songs, though, for just a second, that mashup was huge. It brought in such a big response, so many votes and comments. It was actually a little difficult to determine the winner between Brandon Lake and Nick Jonas. They're teaming up against Torrin Wells. Now, both incredible songs, and I love all of those artists. So I was just grateful for your help in voting on your favorite song. Now, you'll have to tune in next hour and see if the rest of the world agreed with you or if they picked the other one. That's coming up next hour. That's our future fan favorite.
1: Coming up.
0: Well, also coming up, we have 15 more to go on this weekend's countdown. And artists like Josiah Queen, Jamie McDonald, Chris Tomlin, I mean, I'm not here to disappoint you. I'm here to play some of your favorite songs or maybe some new favorites of yours that are coming up.
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1: 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Oh.

0: That's Josiah Queen with his new one called Demons. I know you've heard that one before. It is at number 15 again this week here on 20. And next, We the Kingdom, they're holding steady this week with their new one called Rescue Me.
1: Number 14.

0: Sway the Kingdom with Rescue Me, back at number 14 here on 20 The Countdown Magazine. Jamie McDonald is next, and she is dropping down to this spot this week with her latest called Ain't No Way.
1: Number 13.

0: now. That is Jamie McDonald at number 13 this time with her song Ain't No Way on 20 The Countdown magazine. You know, Jamie made her Opry debut in Nashville, Tennessee recently, which is such an iconic venue here in the United States, where she was just singing backup there a few years ago, and now it's her turn to shine as a solo artist. So happy for her. Well, last week was such a big week in my family because my wife, Christy, and I, we celebrated 24 years of marriage. We had our anniversary, and it was such a cool time looking back at all of the years that we've been together. And here's a little fun fact for you that you may not know. But my wife, Christy, and I, we actually met at a Christian music conference. It was at the Dove Awards back in the year 2000. And we met there, started dating, eventually got married in 02. And we just had such an incredible life together. And it's so cool to get married kind of young, too, because you get to experience so much as a couple. And so we've had so much fun. I mean, we are like best friends. We love hanging out all the time. And we always spend Mondays together trying new restaurants and coffee shops. And so our anniversary was no different. We went and did something that we've never done before. And that was high tea at a really fancy hotel here in the Dallas-Fort Worth area. And let me tell you, I was totally blown away. I thought it was going to be something different than what it was. I was thinking it's not going to be very much food. We're just going to have some tea and some light sandwiches or something. And I'm going to have to go through like a drive-thru on the way home and get me some manly food. But no, I'll be happy to report that I was actually pretty full off of the little scones and the sandwiches and stuff that they brought out. But it was a really incredible time. And we just had the best time celebrating our anniversary. I don't know that I'll go back to a tea room, you know, on my own solo, but I definitely would take my wife there if she ever wants to go back.
1: Coming up.
0: Well, if you need to step away for just a second to get a little spot of tea, as they say, well, go for it right now, but hurry back because I have 12 more songs coming up and our artist news is on the way for you too. So I don't want you to miss any part of it. So go grab your tea or your coffee and come on back and let's listen to the rest of this countdown together.
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0: Welcome back. You know, this next guy is out on tour this summer with Toby Mac, and he just announced a fall tour with Cochran & Company. Here is Zach Williams with his latest Wait For Me on 20 The Countdown Magazine.
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0: Artist News. Three things you need to know. Number one.
1: Well, Tasha Layton just released a new short film this month called Meet Me in the Valley. And it's a really personal one, too. She spent 3 days alone in Death Valley National Park in California. It's a place known for being the hottest, the driest, and lowest national park in the United States. And what makes this film interesting is that it's not just about the location. It's really using the valley as a picture for life. Now, those seasons that feel quiet, hard, and uncomfortable, but still full of moments where God is present. Now, here's Tasha in her own words describing the experience.
2: It's beautiful here, but it didn't make it easier. The beauty reminded me that God was with me. It reminded me of His power and His presence, but it was still hard. And I think it's the same for our lives when we walk through valleys. It's like we can have beauty and we can have gratitude, and sadness and grief can coexist. But what I do love is the beauty reminds us that God never leaves us, and He's with us always.
0: Number two.
1: Well, the artist Jamie McDonald has two brand new devotionals out now on the YouVersion Bible app. Now, both devotionals are inspired by her songs Desperate and Left It in the River. And she says they were written from a place of vulnerability and hope. Now, Jamie shared that she's actually really excited to be a part of this, calling it something she's been honored to step into and share with listeners in a deeper way. Now, we've got more details on both of those devotionals up at 20thecountdown.com.
0: Number three.
1: Well, Chris Tomlin is heading to Washington, D.C. this weekend to be a part of Rededicate 250. Now, it's happening at the National Mall near the U.S. Capitol. It's a big worship gathering as America marks 250 years, and people from all 50 states are expected to be there for a time of prayer, worship, and rededicating the nation to God. And the heart behind this kind of gathering is actually something Chris has talked about before in his music. Worship as something that brings people together around Scripture and truth. Now, here's Chris Tomlin talking about his song, How Good It Is.
3: It's a call to worship, a song written to gather, to rally the people. And it wasn't till after writing the song that I realized almost every word is scripture. We are literally singing the word of God together when we sing this song. Psalm 92. It is good to praise the Lord, to make music to your name, O Most High. Psalm 113. From the rising of the sun to the setting of the same, the name of the Lord shall be praised.
0: You're up to date. That was three things you need to know. Now, back to the countdown with William Ryan III.
4: Hey, this is Cece Winans with the message of my song, Worthy of It All. Psalm 63 talks about God's love being better than life. And that is so true. When I think of the goodness of Jesus and all that He has done for me, I can't help but praise God. And this song, Worthy of It All, just puts it all in perspective. When I just think of all of the great things that God has done, what He continues to do, and not just because of what He's done, but just because of who He is. He's worthy of all of our praise, all of our strength. The Bible instructs us to love Him with all of our heart, soul, and mind. Why? Because He deserves nothing less. He is worthy of it all.
0: Number 11. Oh!

0: That is a 20 The Countdown magazine extra for you this week. It is from The Afters. That was just from a couple of years ago. You might remember that one called You Never Gave Up On Me. Well, coming up next, I'm going to have your top 10 remaining songs of the week.
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0: All right, we are halfway through the countdown, and it has been kind of the tale of two halves so far. From 20 to 11, only three songs actually moved from where they were last week. But now we're heading into our top 10, and things get a lot more interesting. Only two songs stayed in the same spot, so yeah, there's still a lot that can happen before we hit that number one song. So let's jump back in at 20.
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0: It is Elevation Worship, moving up one to land at number 9 this week with their song Hallelujah on 20 The Countdown magazine. Well, this next guy is going to be out on tour this fall with the band We Are Messengers, so hopefully you can catch him and hear this song live. Here is Andrew Rip with his latest called I'd Do It Again on 20 The Countdown magazine.
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0: Amen.
1: That is Andrew Rip. That's his song called I Do It Again. And this week he is at number 8 after a 1-point climb here on 20 The Countdown magazine. Well, you know, seeing just how far God has taken these songs and these stories, that's one of the highlights of my week. And this message that I received from Uganda, it tracks with the theme that we have going on today. So listen to this from Zion. It says, hi, William and the team at 20 The Countdown magazine. I absolutely love your show. I listen to it with my sister every Saturday night. We are both such huge fans. We listen in from 99.3 FM Radio ABC in Uganda. Keep up the good work and God bless you. 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
7: More words of life from the Bible. 1 Thessalonians 3, verse 12 and 13. 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
9: Hey, we're Caleb and John, and we are so excited for our new song, Finished. Really, the heart behind this song is from Philippians 1:6. It says, I'm sure of this, that he who started a good work in you will carry it on to completion until the day of Christ Jesus. And what a powerful reminder that God is not finished.
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2: Number 7.

That's Caleb and John dropping down to number 7 this week with their song Finished here on 20 The Countdown Magazine. Well, Elevation Rhythm is moving up one this week with their song Washed. Number 7.

0: That is Elevation Rhythm with their song Washed, number 6 after a 1-point climb here on 20 The Countdown magazine. Yeah, they're going to be out with Elevation Worship for a fall run of Elevation Nights here in the United States, and they just released the full schedule, which I was taking a peek at, but I hope you can catch it. All right, a little quick question for you. Have you ever stopped to think about how wild it is that this show is actually happening right now? I mean, different countries, different time zones, different people listening for totally different reasons. And somehow, we all meet here together every week and count down these songs together. And it doesn't happen by accident either. 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
0: 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I mean, we are getting down to it, and there's a lot of little shakeups happening in this top 5. 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
1: 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May God continue to bless you and bless you and bless this wonderful network. God bless.
0: Wow. Well, God bless you guys, and thank you so much for airing 20 The Countdown there in St. Kitts. We really appreciate it.
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0: Top 5. Well, this next artist recently spent some time in West Africa with Convoy of Hope to meet all the kids that he helped raise some money for on his last headlining tour. Here is Blessing Offer to tell us where Lift Me Up came from.
3: Lift Me Up came from the realization, I think, that when someone says, how are you, I just go, oh, I'm fine. I think maybe a lot of us do this, but for me personally, when I wrote this, I was not fine. A lot of things were going down. I'd lost a couple people that were super close to me, and it was the middle of a tour, so I was physically exhausted. And we were in the studio planning this song, kind of sketching around ideas, and I said, guys, I want to write something honest. This was right as we were realizing what this record was going to be about, what it was going to be called. And the first couple lines of it, sometimes I feel like I just keep pretending when I'm slowly going out of my mind, was it fell out because it was that honest. And I didn't want to keep feeling like that without being honest with the people around me. And so for me, writing Lift Me Up was cathartic. And then the chorus is a super vulnerable, but could you lift me up, right? To ask the people around you for that kind of help. Even talking about it makes me uncomfortable, but it was a wonderful exercise in like emotional maturity and awareness and all this fun stuff. I hope it does for the listener what it did for me, because that's why we did it.
4: Number 5.
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0: Blessing Offer back at number 5 again this week with Lift Me Up on 20 The Countdown magazine. Well, last week on the Future Fan Favorite, I played some new music. One of those songs was from Brandon Lake, and it was featuring Nick Jonas from the Jonas Brothers. The other song was a new one from Torin Wells, and I mentioned this earlier, but we had probably the most votes come in. I mean, we were having trouble just keeping up with everything. Some people were even commenting on social media, casting their vote, and so we were trying to add those up as well, and it was just crazy, y'all. But we did have a winner, and it was barely a winner too, because they were such great songs and such great artists. But the one that pulled through was the new one called The Author from Brandon Lake and Nick Jonas. Here it is now on 20 The Countdown magazine.
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1: That is a brand new song from Brandon Lake featuring Nick Jonas. It's called The Author. And that one was the winning Future fan favorite between those new ones that I played last week for you. Great job picking that one. And like I said, it was just a close call there. Torin Wells almost had it, but they ended up pulling through. Okay, our first song this week for you to vote on is from Joseph O'Brien, a new artist here. It's called I See You.

That's a new artist named Joseph O'Brien, and that's his song called I See You. That's your first pick for this week's future fan favorite. Our next one, it's from the band Passion. Here is their new one called Just That Good.

0: Passion with their new one called Just That Good. That's your second pick here in the Future Fan Favorite. The one before it was from Joseph O'Brien, and it's a song called I See You.
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2: Number

0: That is Phil Wickham with Homesick for Heaven, dropping down to number four this week here on 20 The Countdown Magazine. Well, I know we played a Station of the Week shout out a little while ago, which got me thinking. I don't know if you were aware of this, but 20 is broadcast all over the globe. You can listen on the internet anywhere in the world, and we directly send the show to radio stations in 39 different countries. And occasionally, one country stands out, and lately it has been Uganda, which is on the continent of Africa. And we heard earlier from Zion, who wrote in a message that talked about the show, but also I wanted to share what Abby had to say from Uganda. She said, "I've been listening to the show since I was about 11 years old. I'm now 23 and I still love it." And then she went on to say her favorite song right now is "Where Would I Be" by Peter Burton, because it helps her reflect on the journey the Lord has brought her through, and that it brings tears to her eyes every time she hears it. Wow, that is the power of a song with a real story behind it right there. Now, when you stop and look back at your life and all the moments God's carried you through, sometimes gratitude is emotional, you know, it's just all we can do there. But hey, to all of our listeners in Uganda, thank you so much for showing up in such a big way lately. And hey, if there is a song that's impacting you, like "Where Would I Be," that's hitting Abby right now, I'd love to hear your story too. Reach out at 20thecountdown.com.
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0: 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That could be in our top three for sure, since it was number one a couple of weeks ago for 2 weeks in a row. But stick around and find out what happens.
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6: Hey, I'm Peter Burton, and my song "Where Would I Be" is a reminder of the amazing life we have when we say yes to Jesus. So often the enemy will try to bring up our past and discourage us, reminding us of our mistakes and where we should be because of them. But as Christ followers, when we ask ourselves, where would we be without Jesus? Our response is, thank God, I'll never know.
0: That was Peter Burton with a story behind this next one called "Where Would I Be?" Here it is, dropping down a spot this week on 20 The Countdown Magazine.

0: Peter Burton at number 3 with Where Would I Be here on 20. Next, it's the band Mercy Me dropping down a spot this week. Here they are with their latest called Make It Well on 20.
1: Number 2.
2: 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I need a peace that only heaven knows.

0: It's the band Mercy Me at number two this week with their song Make It Well. And of course, they were at number one last week here on our show, but dropping there to make space for someone new that's coming up. You have to stick around and find out who has that top spot. But hey, a little reminder, if you want a little more of 20 The Countdown magazine during the week, make sure you're signed up for our e-newsletter. 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
0: Well, we have a new number one song in Christian music this week. Here is Matthew West with his song.

0: It's Matthew West with a number one song in Christian music, and it's called Good, here on 20 The Countdown Magazine. You know, he's had 39 number one hits combined as an artist and a writer. I mean, that is really incredible to think about, isn't it? And also, getting there at number one in 11 weeks, that's a pretty strong climb there for Matthew West. Well, thank you so much for being a part of our countdown this weekend. If it was your first time listening, I hope you'll be back next weekend. If you've been listening for years, though, I know you're going to be back. You don't want to miss out on what happens. I'm William Ryan III, and I'll talk to you again next time.
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1: For me, it's like a refreshing oasis, and often feels like I'm sitting at the feet of Jesus listening to his discussion. 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

0: good Sunday morning to you all across Australia. It is midnight in the west, 1:30 in the central states, and 2 o'clock in the east. Glad to be with you. This morning, I want to talk to the subject of soldiers of Christ. Now, I have a book that I've read a couple of times, and it's made a real impact in my life. And the times that I've read it have not been chosen by me. They're sort of almost like the book jumps out of my shelf when I'm feeling I need to be reading something that's going to be an uplift to me. And I recently had 3 weeks off and went away and just spent some time reading and in prayer. And one of those books that I read was by Arthur Katz, and it's called Reality, the Hope of Glory. And this is what Arthur Katz wrote. He said, "I believe with all my heart that this age is going to end exactly as it began, in an apostolic manner, that is, like the way the early church was founded, in the power of the Holy Spirit, where God's people shall be directed not by human programs, devices, or ambitions, but by the Heavenly Father, making them an island of faith, truth, and spirit life, set in a sea of hostility, bitterness, and opposition." Then he goes on to say, "There is only one factor that will enable us to endure to the end. And it comes from Zechariah 4:6. Not by might, nor by power, but by my spirit, says the Lord of hosts." God is preparing us for warfare. And we need to be prepared to take on the full armor of God. But we'll talk about that as we go through our time together. We're going to get on with the main program, but we've just had Visionathon. So I think we've got a message here to explain what's been going on.
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4: Hello, my name is Aidan Grant, host of Songs That Change You. But before we get into today's show, I wanted to give a trigger warning. The topic of sexual abuse pops up, and if this is something that you're not comfortable listening to, maybe switch off for a brief period of time. It's a wonderful story of God's healing and restoration, but I understand that you might not be ready to hear about that right now. 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
3: Welcome to the show. Yes, it is time for Songs That Changed You, where I sit down with a guest to discuss a song that has had a significant impact on their life. And I am joined today by wife, mum, author of devotional Goodness Gracious, and dog mum and fun lover, Hannah Cruz. Hey, how are you?
4: Good, how are you doing?
3: I'm good, thank you. I wanted to bring up the fun lover because you create a lot of content online that is all about fun. You have Christian Joke of the Day and videos where you're dancing, embarrassing your kids. Where does that fun come from?
4: I swear, I think it is just an innate thing in my family. I feel like everyone in our family is hilarious. And so we all grew up kind of knowing that it's really important to live on the lighter side of life. So all of us cracked jokes. All of us didn't really take ourselves very seriously. So it was just kind of ingrained in us and innate. But I also know that that's also a really good place to, whenever you have a foundation of joy in your life, it just allows life to be so much easier. So joy is really where my strength comes from. And I credit my family to that. And obviously the Lord too.
3: I love that. Is it something that your kids have jumped on board with as well? Like bringing a bit of fun and joy?
4: I think so. Obviously they're kids, so they're still learning, but definitely they love to cut up. They do. And so I'm continuing to teach them. I got a 10-year-old and then I got an almost 8-year-old. So I'm constantly saying, hey, don't take life so seriously.
3: Yes.
4: Enjoy it. The joy of the Lord is your strength. You're going to have fun today. Today's going to be a good day. So having that outlook always changes our aspect of the day for sure.
3: I love that. My kids are both very different, as most parents discover. Kids are not the same. And one, he's all about the fun. I don't need to encourage him. He's all over it. The other one takes life a little bit more seriously. And I have to constantly remind him. I'm like, dude, just have some fun. Lighten up. If we're, you know, so serious all day, it's going to be a long day, mate.
4: Yeah, no, totally. I totally get it. I have one that's very rules oriented, wants to make sure that everybody else is rules oriented.
3: Yes.
4: And so it is a little bit challenging and trickier with all these different personalities, but it is cool. It's cool.
3: Well, Hannah, why don't you tell everyone a little bit about yourself? Obviously, you have the joy, you bring fun, but tell me a little bit about the rest of your life.
4: Yeah. I mean, I feel like though lots of people tend to see people that are either joyful or really stand on that and think they've never gone through anything in their life. Their life's been perfect. Everything has been great. But I've found that that's actually the opposite. Usually the people that I've seen that have joy on their countenance and that express themselves with a lot of lightness and peace and joy, usually those are people that have been through some really tough stuff, but have seen the goodness of God come through in their life. And I feel like that's exactly what's happened with me. Life was not always easy. I did grow up in a Christian home. I did have wonderful parents. I did have, you know, what I felt like was all of my ducks in a row. But whenever I got to become 17 years old, I had a breakup and it broke my heart. And it was the first big, massive, devastating thing that happened in my life. And it was significant enough to kind of put me in this really odd headspace. I didn't know what I wanted to do with my life. I didn't know what my next steps were going to be. I was so broken and so just devastated, wanting to go to sleep and not wake up, that my youth pastor took advantage of that. And unfortunately, there are people, not just bad people on the streets, but there are bad people in the church sometimes,
3: yeah,
4: that can see vulnerabilities and take advantage of that. And that's exactly what my youth pastor did. He convinced me that if in order for me to get past this pain, allow him to heal me through taking my virginity. And of course, this was somebody that I grew up with and that I trusted. And so even though he was the very one that told me that that wasn't right, for him to say it was for me to make me feel better, I was willing to do anything. I wanted to do anything to feel better. So it was a really complicated situation. So after that happened, I spiraled. I felt like I was losing complete control of my life. It ruined my life. And it was a very difficult place to be. And so I went from dealing with that and the trauma of that into going into pretty devastating relationship. So I walked into a relationship with someone who was extremely abusive. And so this relationship, physically, emotionally, mentally, sexually, all kinds of abuse that happened in that relationship, the darkest, deepest point of my life, to where I was just like, I don't think that I can survive this. I'm going to end up dead somehow. And so once I finally got out of that and the Lord restored me and healed me and we were able to get justice from what happened with my youth pastor, even though it was many years later, that's how I know that, you know what, despite what I've gone through, despite the things that have happened to me, despite the decisions that I've made, the joy of the Lord is still my strength. And I still have a mighty plan and purpose for my life, no matter what kind of junk has happened to me in the past. So I have decided to not live defined by my trauma, not live defined by the things that have happened to me, but instead live defined by who Jesus says I am. And so that's kind of where I'm at today, is this place of, you know, just freedom and joy, knowing that no matter what we go through, whether it's our own doing or whether it's someone else's doing, God is faithful and he's a healer and he's a restorer. And so that's how I feel now. And so now that I know what he can do for me, I want other people to see that he can do it for them too.
3: That's awesome. Hannah, yeah. Thank you so much for sharing that and being so open. I have seen online where you shared that story before in more detail and things that people can go have a listen if it's something that they relate to and need to hear. But can you share the moment that you sort of decided to turn things around? What was it that allowed you to grow and to change and to move on from that negative headspace you were in?
4: I vividly remember being in my apartment, and I was living alone at the time, and I had just graduated college, and I was just in such a place where, even though I was a college graduate and even though I had a decent job, a good job in news, and I thought that my life was going on the right path, inside I felt so empty and so unfulfilled, despite the accolades, despite the accomplishments. And it was a void that I knew that I was running from. It was a God-shaped void inside of my heart and inside of my soul that I knew that he needed to fill again. And it just kind of brought me back to the times of whenever I was a little girl, and the times where the Lord would comfort me whenever I would have a nightmare and I would pray and ask the Lord to let me have peaceful sleep. I could feel the Holy Spirit as a little girl coming and loving on me and being that peace for me. And so, knowing all of the things that I had gone through, and I'm sitting there in my apartment and I just said, God, I can't do this anymore. I am miserable. It doesn't matter what I do. It doesn't matter what I accomplish. I know that I can't do this by myself. I am going to be sad and angry and offended and frustrated my entire life if you don't fix me. I can't fix me. You're going to have to fix me. And so I remember getting face down on my floor and in an attitude of complete surrender, rather than an attitude of, I can do it myself. I'm a big, strong girl. No man can hurt me. And having this, like, this attitude that I really did have, but instead I just completely surrendered all of that to the feet of Jesus and at the feet of the cross. And at that, you know, face down place that I was in on my apartment floor, that's when I really felt the Holy Spirit start to really do a work inside of me. Whenever you're pushed to that place, you also decide, well, I guess I do need to change my lifestyle and do things a little bit differently. If I want to get healing, then maybe I should read the word, actually, rather than just leaving it up to my pastor on Sunday morning. So picking up the Bible, yeah. I cannot even express to you what that did for me, but I could physically feel a rewiring of my brain when I read scripture for myself. And again, I studied scripture my whole life, but not like this, not to a place where I'm like, I'm not going to open the Bible and try to find myself in the Bible. I'm going to open the word and try to find who God is. And so understanding who the God that I serve actually is by what it says in the word, it changed everything for me. And I can't even describe it. It's just been the most wonderful, healing, amazing, joyful experience of my life, and now I can't shut up about it.
3: There's nothing wrong with that. I think, you know, for somebody that has been through so much, of course you're going to be thankful. Of course you're going to want to share those secrets with other people. And I think that's a real encouragement as well for others that have been through something similar or are feeling that same way. It's a good reminder that, yeah, open the Bible, turn to God, and just cry out for help. He's here if we really open up to him.
4: It's amazing what the Lord can do.
3: Hey, we should get to your song. What is the song that you have chosen for us to discuss today?
4: Oh my gosh, this song completely changed the trajectory of my life. And it's the song called Beautiful by Mercy Me. You're beautiful. Oh my gosh, this song completely changed the trajectory of my life. And it's the song called Beautiful by Mercy Me.

0: Okay, and I remember I was in this very abusive relationship at the time, and this was already a couple years past of what my youth pastor had done. And whenever you're in an abusive relationship, you don't really know how to get out because lots of times they'll try to get out and then they'll lure you back in. So it was this constant back and forth and
1: There's
0: turmoil.
1: manipulation. Yeah.
0: Yeah, it is totally. And it's fear too. It's a lot of fear-based. And so I remember being in my car and realizing I don't want to get beat up ever again. I don't want to ever have to go through that. And so I had the Christian radio on, and in my desperation, in my tears, in the midst of my despair, and not telling anyone and feeling alone because I was so ashamed. But I was alone in the car, but yet I wasn't alone. I had the Holy Spirit there still somehow in the midst of all of that despair showing up for me. And I had the radio on, and that song Beautiful by Mercy Me came on. And it was one of the very first times that I had ever heard it. But it was such a poignant moment because the words in that song really caused me to say, I have to make a 180 turn in this relationship, turn around and never look back. And those words included, it said, you're beautiful. You were made for so much more than all of this. Before you ever took a breath, long before the world began, there was none more precious. Of all the earth and skies above, you're the one he madly loves enough to die. So when you hear something like that, but yet you're being treated the opposite, it's so hard to believe. It's hard to believe that you're that valuable. It's hard to believe that you're that wanted and that treasured. But God does treasure me that way.
1: Yeah.
0: And in that moment, I was able to actually see myself the way that God sees me. And it was a miraculous moment too. It was another one of those, face down on the floor apartment moments where it just really hits you that hard. But that's the power of music too.
1: Yeah.
0: That's the power of what music can do. It can literally touch someone's life so dramatically that it changes the trajectory of their life. And that's what it did for me.
1: That's amazing. I had a bit of an inkling when you picked this song because it is a song that's all about self-worth. It's a song that speaks from a low point to a high point as far as that trajectory, that positivity that comes through, even though you don't feel like this, you are beautiful. What was your relationship with God like in that time? You mentioned that you flicked on the Christian radio station. Was that something that you were regularly turning to, or was this a Or somewhat of a fluke that you flicked on and the song was on?
0: I think I would try to intentionally try to do that because I knew that if I turned the Christian radio on in a time of chaos when my life was complete chaos, I knew in a way that would give me peace, even though I wasn't necessarily reaching for Jesus at the moment, even though I was kind of trying to do everything on my own, I knew that there was something about it that would give me a little bit of peace. So there was a consistency there, but that was really the only consistency in my spiritual life. But that's all it took. And it doesn't take much for the Lord to get a hold of your heart. And that's all it took for me. So it was really wonderful to see how a song, a simple song, could do that for me.
1: I love that. I was thinking about just what you've just said recently in regards to the guy that's beside Jesus on the cross. And he sort of turns to Jesus. He's like, "Hey, remember me when you're in heaven." And Jesus is like, No, I'm not going to remember you. You're going to be there. You're going to be right beside me." And all it takes is like a leaning into God, just one step towards Jesus. You don't have to get your life sorted and then turn to Jesus because his life was a mess. He was on a cross beside Jesus. He'd done, we don't know exact crimes, but he was a criminal. But he just turned to Jesus. It took one step, one moment of recognition of who God is and reaching out. And he's like, "You're in. You're with me. I bring healing. You're here in heaven." And your story is exactly that as far as what you're saying, that one step towards Jesus. And he's like, "Yeah, come here. Let's do this."
0: And I think sometimes people think they're too far gone.
1: Yeah.
0: I have messed up too much. There is no way that I can even get out of this situation. There's no way this mess can be restored. There's no way that God would love me because nobody loves me right now. I'm not being treated well right now. So why would God love me if nobody here physically is showing me that kind of love? But that's the beauty about the cross. That's the beauty about who Jesus is Jesus does see us in a totally different light than the way that we see ourselves and the way that others treat us. And so it's just so amazing to know how valuable we are. It's really hard to wrap our minds around that, but it's truth. And
1: Yeah.
0: that's, I think, what people want right now. They want the truth. And that's what I wanted. I wanted the truth. But I had to get to a place of actually surrendering.

0: surrender in order to receive that truth. Because otherwise I was just going to be like, yeah, well, that's what you say, but I don't believe that. But once I surrendered my thoughts, surrendered my life, surrendered my decision-making and allowed the Lord to make those decisions and to follow his perfect will for my life rather than what I think, that's when it changed.
1: Hannah, you mentioned something that's a bit foreign to me, and my apologies if this is insensitive, but that feeling of shame, because I understand shame to be born out of something I've done to cause this feeling, whereas what you're describing doesn't fit that picture of what my mind tells me ashamed is.
0: Yeah, I think the shame came from knowing that I did not grow up this way. I did not see this in my life. I did not see abuse. I did not see dysfunction to this magnitude. I was raised the opposite. And so walking into a situation like that and being as naive as I was, not knowing how to get out of it, there was a lot of shame around the naivety of it. So I felt stupid. I felt like because I'm not smart enough to know that what my youth pastor is telling me is wrong, I am so ashamed that I even believed him. And so it's hard to talk about because right. You feel so stupid. But then, you know, you go into this abusive relationship after this thing happens, after the trauma of that, then you walk into another traumatic relationship. Then that's embarrassing. It's embarrassing to talk about because you don't see any of your, I had wonderful friends. I didn't have any of my friends walking through this. This was not normal. And so if I ever expressed this to my friends, it would be so foreign to them. Talk about foreign. It would be so weird, so strange that I didn't want to be looked at as a monster. I didn't want to be looked at as somebody who has their life completely in shambles. I wanted to appear like I had it all together. And so there's shame around knowing that what's happening behind the scenes is so dysfunctional because you don't want your life to look dysfunctional by any means. And you want to have a successful life. So I think that's where the shame comes from is one, knowing that you're probably in a situation that isn't necessarily your fault, but not knowing how to get out of it and not knowing how to talk about it, it's embarrassing. And right. That's how I felt for a long time until finally I had the courage to step away and finally talk about what happened to me. Because other than that, it was just, no, I felt like nobody could relate. So why talk about it?
1: If someone is feeling that shame or embarrassment that's listening right now, what's your encouragement to them?
0: You have no idea how many people, one, love you and would do anything that they could to help pull you out of that situation. Two, when it comes to situations of abuse, it is important to understand that if you're being abused, it is not your fault. No matter what your abuser says, no matter how many times they try to blame you for what they do to you, it is not your fault. So it's very important to understand that too. And after going to extensive counseling and hearing from my counselor about what grooming is and what abuse is and how manipulative it is on the human mind, it's finally able for me to understand like, okay, like I get it. This was not my fault. So it's not your fault if you're walking through something like that. And three, there are resources. If you're not comfortable going to certain people in your life, there are resources. There are people that you can go to. A simple Google search. I feel like I'm being abused. Who do I go to in my area? There are organizations out the kazoo that would even pop up and help you with that. But then I also highly encourage, even if you've been hurt by the church, it's not God who has done this to you. Okay. It's human beings. Yeah. So there is a huge difference between the Lord and people. People are flawed. The church is a hospital for very broken people. And there's people that should not be in there in leadership positions. And so it's important to call these things out. And if you have a trusted member of the body of Christ that you can go to, somebody that's a godly mentor, you need to go to them. There is wisdom in a multitude of counselors, but especially ones who love the Lord and are filled with the Holy Spirit. So that was a huge, huge help for me when I finally said, okay, I need people in my life that I know love the Lord and love me. So I'm going to talk about this. So that's what really, really helped pull me out. And I know it can with others too.
1: Hannah, you're awesome. Thank you so much for opening up and sharing with everyone. We're going to put the song on in just a moment. When was the last time you listened to this? It's 14 years old. Does it take you back to that feeling of shame again? Or is it more a feeling of victory these days?
0: Yeah, it's victory. You know, we live in a culture now that is so obsessed with being a victim in every way, shape, and form. And we can't live in a way that has ultimate purpose if we're constantly walking in victimhood. And I've realized that I cannot define myself as a victim of this anymore. I am a victor. I am more than a conqueror through Christ Jesus. And so when I hear that song nowadays, I'm filled with such gratitude. And I mean, you heard me, I got a little emotional just reading the lyrics because it's just so amazing to see how far the Lord has brought me through, but also to see, gosh, he is such a God full of mercy. Mercy that maybe I don't deserve, maybe mercy that I needed, but I still know that the Lord truly, truly loves me in a way that I know now, that now I have my own daughter, I have my own son. And so there are things that I hear this song and I know how to speak to them. I know how to see certain warning signs. I know as a mother what to do if God forbid anything like that ever tried to creep into my children's life, but also just to remind me and to keep me humble and knowing that the Lord has been so faithful, even in my darkest, darkest moments. And so it's a wonderful time between me and the Holy Spirit whenever it comes on. It's really sweet. It really is.
1: I love it. Hey, thank you so much. I really appreciate that.
0: Thank you so much. This is such a cool little show. I love it.
1: And this is Beautiful from Mercy Me.

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1: There were some instances of booing that happened at Indigenous Welcome to Country acknowledgements. 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
2: 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And I wouldn't seek to defend the booing itself, but I think it perhaps does speak to a sense that some Australians are feeling it's not appropriate to introduce what can be sometimes a bit of a reminder of division in our country.
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I've been reading also in the biblical book of the second letter to Timothy, where the Apostle Paul wrote to the young pastor of a new church, Timothy, a church in Ephesus. And in chapter 2, the Apostle Paul weaves together a list of 10 essential elements that are required for all fully prepared soldiers of Christ. And I very quickly, at each time I come back and have a chat with you, I want to share with you those 10 essential elements. If you want to go and get a piece of paper and a pen to write them down, that's fine. I'd love that. But we'll do it as a very brief and quick Bible study, but something I hope will strengthen your life in Christ.

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1: I'm a pastor with bipolar, and at the moment it's going well. But every now and then I wonder, man, how long can I keep doing this? Some of the time it's fantastic, but a lot of the time it's really, really hard. And the truth is, I don't know if everything's going to be okay. What if I get manic and I don't come down? Or what if I get depressed and I want to hurt myself? My mental illness complicates my life, but what I've chosen to do is grab onto God and not let go. I don't know the answers, but surely if anyone does, He knows. I don't have the power, but His power is made perfect in my weakness. I'm pretty sure I'm stuffed without God, so I'm just going to make sure I'm not found without God. Wherever you are, as hard as it is, let Jesus help you and guide you through life.
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1: Vision.

Paul wrote two letters to Timothy. And this is in the second letter that he wrote. And chapter 2 of that, in the first 14 verses, we're going to bring out the 10 essential elements of what is needed to be a fully prepared soldier of Christ. So in verse 1 it says, be strong through the grace that God gives you in Christ. Well, you may ask, how can you be strong through grace? Well, grace is something that is strong because it cannot be bent. The grace of God is powerful, and it's strong to keep us. Grace is God's undeserved favor that saved us from sin. Just as we were saved by God's grace, and we live by His grace, we must trust completely in Christ and His power by not trying to live for Christ in our own strength alone, but to receive and utilize Christ's power, and He will give us the strength to do His work. So by His grace, we have strength and we stand strong in that we are given the strength to do God's work. We don't try to live our life for Him alone. We live for Christ in our own life by drawing all our strength from Him. Simple. Be strong through the grace that God gives you in Christ Jesus.

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1: Consider 1 Peter 5 and verse 6. Humble yourselves, therefore, under God's mighty hand, that he may lift you up in due time. God will not tolerate pride from anyone. If self-exalted ones refuse to humble themselves, they leave God no other choice than to do it for them. One day, pride got the better of Nebuchadnezzar, the king of Babylon. We read about that in Daniel 4, verse 30. It says, as he looked out across the city, he said, "Look at this great city of Babylon. By my own mighty power, I have built this beautiful city as my royal residence to display my majestic splendor." That was raw, unvarnished, arrogant pride. A year earlier, Daniel had told the king through the interpretation of his dream that he should change his ways. But he'd ignored Daniel's warning, interrupted his proud moment. While these words were still in his mouth, a voice called down from heaven, "O King Nebuchadnezzar, this message is for you. You are no longer the ruler of this kingdom." During the next 7 years, Nebuchadnezzar lost his sanity and was reduced to the status of an animal in the forest. That's how low his pride brought him. Someone once said, a man wrapped up in himself makes a pretty small package. Only when Nebuchadnezzar humbled himself did God have mercy on him and give him back his sanity and his reign. That's when he declared God's sovereignty over all kings and kingdoms. He said, "Now I, Nebuchadnezzar, praise and glorify and honor the King of heaven. All his acts are just and true, and he is able to humble the proud." So be humble. The way up is down. And that's Vision's Word for Today.
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0: Okay, the Apostle Paul writing to Timothy is what we're looking at. Second chapter of 2 Timothy. And in verse 4, it says, we must please the officer who enlisted us. Yeah, we're thinking about being soldiers of Christ, being in the army of the Lord, and we need to please the officer who enlisted us. Now, Scripture shows us that Jesus is the Lord and captain of the hosts of heaven. That makes him in charge of the army, the armies of heaven, and of those on earth who are believers. Jesus becomes the one who has enlisted us as his soldiers, and we should continually live out our lives to obey all of the commandments of God and those things that Jesus taught when he was here on earth. So we please the officer who enlisted us by passing on those things that he taught us to others who are in the army with us, others who are perhaps younger in their faith or less experienced. Let's be people who can bring a unity, bridging the gap between the officers and the general forces. Let's be people who encourage us, each other, to come into the truth of Jesus, the King of heaven, the captain of the hosts of heaven, the leader of that great army that will eventually change the course of history from time into eternity. Teach those things that Jesus taught when he was here on earth. That will please him, the captain of the army of God.
1: Moments like these invite us to reflect, not on what's ahead, but on what God has already accomplished. Through Visionathon so far, hearts have been lifted and faith stirred across Australia and beyond. And behind it all is a quiet but powerful engine, people like you, faithfully helping others look to God daily. 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More words of light from the Bible. In Ecclesiastes 3 verse 1, Solomon tells us there is a time for everything and a season for every activity under the heavens. That's Ecclesiastes 3 verse 1.
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3: You're listening to Facing the Canon.
4: She started crying. She said, you renewed my hope for my country. We are the one who are grateful. Where would Britain be without the migrant community?
5: Yes.
4: Look at NHS, look at this. I said, no. We are the one who are grateful. Where would I be if I was rejected? And she said, no, where? So we just kept on reciprocating, and the atmosphere that was created was so beautiful.
3: This week, J-John is joined by Girma Bishaw, who shares his powerful story of growing up in Ethiopia and his journey of faith. Girma reveals how someone who wasn't fully living out their own faith still played a significant role in helping him discover the grace and love of Jesus. Girma shares about the Gratitude Initiative, an organization that aims to change our culture by resourcing and gathering communities to talk about and practice gratitude. 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
5: Girma, welcome to Facing the Canon.
4: Thank you so much. It's a privilege for me to be here.
5: It's great to have you. I know you're from Ethiopia. Yes. Killy and I have had two wonderful ministry visits to Ethiopia. Truly love Ethiopia as a country, but particularly the people and the coffee.
4: That's right.
5: Where did you grow up, Girma?
4: So I was born in a place called Jimma, which is, I think, 300 kilometers outside of Addis, the capital city. But I grew up in Addis, in the capital, until I came to Britain.
5: To Britain.
4: I lived in Addis, yeah.
5: Were you brought up as a Christian?
4: So my family, you know, my family, I grew up an Ethiopian Orthodox Christian. My dad, as well as my mother, very devoted Ethiopian Orthodox. But the problem is, I think it was religiosity. You know, we know everything about Christianity. We celebrate Christmas, we celebrate Easter, but there wasn't any kind of personal knowledge of God. The fact that we have the Bible in the house, in the bedroom, not opened. We leave the reading of the Bible to the priests. So the fact that we have the Bible is good enough to drive away evil from the place and going to church and kind of following the religious rituals rather than personal relationship with God.
5: So for you, when would you say that you had your personal encounter with Jesus?
4: So I think as I grow up, there is Ethiopian Orthodox Christianity gave me was a fear of God, a consciousness of the existence of God. But I think, I wanted to please Him, so it was a struggle. I found it very, very difficult to please God, to do what I felt, what people told me that God wants me to do and to be. So there was a guilt, and I tried and tried and tried, and at some point I gave up. So because I thought it's just, it's only maybe it's a priest who can live out in a way that is a lifestyle that's acceptable to God. So I was... I finished my secondary school, and then I started going to college.
5: Yes.
4: And I met young man who was a Christian, who was evangelical Christian, but he was backslidden. So he never told me about Jesus at all. So one day he invited me to his house for Saturday dinner, lunch. And I went there, and I saw the family were evangelical Christians. So I saw something was different in that place. We prayed, we prayed before we start eating. So, but we also pray in different Ethiopian families.
5: Yeah.
4: People pray. So that wasn't a surprise, but after lunch, he took me to his room, and he left me in his room, and he puts Bob Marley's music on, and he said, "Give me an hour, I'll come back." And he left the room. So later on, I realized there was a Bible study on Saturday afternoon that was happening in their house. There was evangelists who came to teach the Bible to them. So he didn't want me to know, because out of respect, he attended. But he left. So in between the musics, I heard them singing. So I just stopped it and started to listen. This is evangelicals are the ones who are singing this song. I was just saying, I couldn't reconcile his lifestyle with the people that I know, the evangelicals. So I asked him afterwards, I said, "What's going on? Yeah, are you evangelical Christian? We call them Pentecostals."
5: Yes.
4: And he said, "Yeah, we are." But I said, "But you are worse than me." That's what I said to him.
5: Yeah, your lifestyle.
4: Your lifestyle doesn't match you.
5: What's that expression? Your walk doesn't match your talk.
4: Exactly. Exactly. So he said, "I don't want to talk about it." So I respected that. I left him. But his dad invited me again the week after. That week, when he tried to take me to the room, I protested. I said, "No, I will attend the Bible study." So he didn't want me to, so he struggled, but eventually I won and I attended. And I just couldn't believe when the person, the evangelist, was unpacking the gospel in that room. I just couldn't. I just heard the gospel for the first time.
5: And
4: it was, I was really... my heart was kind of melted, and I just said to him, "So Jesus have done everything for us.
5: Yes.
4: He paid the price, and so now I am free to do anything I want, because that's what I see my friend does." So he said to me, "No, Jesus not only brought a forgiveness of sin, but actually he broke the power of sin."
5: Absolutely.
4: And that was a journey. And then I actually gave my life this was a Saturday, and then the Wednesday there was another program. He invited me again. That day I gave my life to Jesus Christ. And since then.
5: But isn't it amazing, Gurma, how, you know, even God can use a backslidden Christian who doesn't really want you to know, to actually allow you the opportunity to meet Jesus. I mean, I find that remarkable, how God used a very unlikely person in an unlikely situation so that you hear the gospel.
4: That's right.
5: It's amazing.
4: When you
5: were 18, Gurma, you, Ethiopia at the time, there was a civil war, you were under communist rule, the army were recruiting all 18-year-old males.
4: Yeah.
5: So what happened in your situation? Because I know they came and knocked on your door to find you. What happened?
4: So at the time, it's not just only 18, 16 plus was in danger. They wouldn't differentiate 16 plus 17. So we were in a war with Eritrea.
5: Yes.
4: And the government was recruiting young people, and you know, with a very inadequate preparation, they used to send people to the war front. And we didn't believe in the war as well, because 90% of my friends were from Eritrea.
5: Yes.
4: So it was like fighting with their brothers and sisters back home. So it was really hard. And obviously, we don't want, our hospitals, the local hospitals was full of people coming back from war.
5: And of course, the new recruits would all be put on the front line.
4: Yeah, but after a few months of trainings.
5: Basic
4: trainings, they would be sent out. So it was a very terrifying moment for us. So one day, the outer gate was, somebody was knocking at the outer gate, so I went to open, and there was two local soldiers, police, and there was one civilian. So they said, where is your brother? So they thought I was the younger one. Like, yes. My face was, you know, luckily didn't
5: look like a young boy.
4: Exactly, young boy. So I know they were looking for me. So I said, he's out. So I acted like that at the age they were expecting me to. So I said, I don't know. I said, when is he coming back? I said, I don't know. I said, okay, we'll come back later. So they left. So I told my mother what happened. So we immediately left the house. We went to the other side of Addis, where my auntie used to live. So we waited until it is dark, because we didn't want our neighbors to know that I was in the house. So I went in, and I was in the house for 3 months without coming out.
5: You didn't leave the house?
4: I left the house.
5: For 3 months. Well, because obviously you'd be vulnerable if you had.
4: There was that vulnerability, and my mother was scared, and the people came back asking as well. So they used to put a lot of pressure on families to tell them where the young people were. So then that is when I started to explore ways to go out of Ethiopia.
5: Yeah, to leave Ethiopia. Sure. And, okay. And it's a remarkable divine story.
4: Yeah.
5: But eventually you got given a passport. And it's a remarkable divine story.
4: Yeah.
5: But eventually

0: And what year did you come?
1: 1990.
0: 1990. That's you right. Didn't know anybody.
1: So I didn't know anybody. There was people who came here to study before the situation changed, and some of them remained here. So there was some Ethiopians who started a fellowship at the time. But I have, you know, and there was a few people that I know who have been to Britain, but I don't know where they are. I don't know any, and we never had any communication or anything like that. So I came on my own, and I was not expecting to meet anybody at Heathrow. The next day I went to the Home Office, I asked for asylum, and I was given that asylum, and I was given a place to live and a weekly money to live by, and then to study English. I didn't speak English at the time, and to study and to work and to be a contributor.
0: I like the story, Gurma, of when you're walking in the street in London and you overhear two people moaning. Yeah. And I love that story. Tell us, what were they moaning about?
1: So, you know, since then, I'm grateful to God, obviously. And
0: of course.
1: You know, gratitude is, yes. You know, as a experiencing the grace of God, erupts a heart of gratitude within you. And that was, my eyes was open to see the good in people, in others, and in the nation. And that evening, it was in 2018, I was in West End, and there was a very posh English couple standing on the other side of, just a little bit away from me. And I was waiting for a friend of mine. I think they were waiting for a pickup. So the pastors, there was two pastors who talked about some kind of politics, but the way they were arguing was so funny, so it made us laugh. So the lady started to have conversation. She said to me, I am ashamed of my country, Britain. Yes. And she said, look at immigration, look at Brexit, look at hate crime, look at racism, look at, you know, she just listed quite challenges that
0: all the things that she thought were wrong.
1: Yeah, and then she obviously, as an African, as a black man, she expected me to agree and also add some more on the list that she gave me. But I said to her, "I'm sorry, madam, I don't agree with you." And she said, "What do you mean you don't agree with me?" I said, "Because Britain is not just that. There are qualities in this country that we sometimes take it for granted." And I listed some of the qualities that I've been contemplating on. So she came over and then she said to me, "I'm sorry for asking, but how can you talk about Britain? Where are you from?" And I said, "I'm from Ethiopia. I came with $250 in my pocket, knowing nothing about Britain, no English, but I was given a place to live, a money to live by, opportunity to work, to study, and to be a contributor in the British society. So I am what I am today by the grace of God and by the generosity of the British people. So when I talk about Britain, I cannot start from the negative."
0: Yes.
1: And she started crying. She said, "You renewed my hope for my country. We are the one who are grateful. Where would Britain be without the migrant community?
0: Yes.
1: Look at NHS. Look at this." I say, no. "We are the one who are grateful. Where would I be if I was rejected?" And she said, no, where?" So we just kept on reciprocating, and the atmosphere that was created was so beautiful.
0: Gurma, there's that wonderful saying, if we change the way that we look at things, the things that we look at change.
1: That's right.
0: And sometimes it's an attitude, isn't it?
1: Yeah.
0: Now, you have a wonderful book, your book, The Gratitude Way.
1: Yeah.
0: You are the founder of a ministry called the Gratitude Initiative.
1: That's right.
0: Tell us, what's the backstory to the initiative? What's the backstory to this book?
1: So I think maybe four things that really, it came out of a concern. It wasn't intentionally. I discovered gratitude out of concern, really. My concern was how, whenever I'm in a leadership meeting where there's diverse people, I see that there are elephants in the room. There are issues that we don't know

0: about to talk about.
1: Yeah.
0: And that really prevents biblical standard unity from, forming among us. So it's very activity-based. There's no true relationship. And I start to ask questions, why don't you talk about these things? And they say to me, no, there's no framework that allows us to engage with this in a constructive manner. This would be, it would be people, there's a historical baggage to it. There's, so if we raise that issue, we will, the whole unity group will scatter. So
1: yes,
0: we don't want to talk about it. So that was a huge concern to me. The second problem I was struggling with was, all the terrorism incident that happened in Britain was committed by the second generation, the third generation of the migrant community. So I saw the danger and the fact that there's just this negativity that is yes, given to people. So that obviously affected the created this toxic environment in the public arena, the small minority's loud voice rather than the silent majority, because we didn't get that platform where we can actually talk about the good, so that we can bring balance. So these are the problem and how we are very much negative oriented. That when we try to solve a problem, we start from the negative and
1: yes,
0: as if there is no positive, as
1: sure,
0: if there is no.
1: So yeah, we're constantly critical, aren't we?
0: We're constantly critical.
1: Critical, negative.
0: Yeah,
1: yeah.
0: And we think that is the way to solve a problem.
1: Yeah.
0: So as I was really wrestling with all these questions, I discovered gratitude. And I saw that, gratitude is this passive response to the good that we receive. Yeah. So when we say when I talk about gratitude, people say, why would I be grateful? Why should I be grateful? But the biblical idea of gratitude has got nothing to do with that. Gratitude in the Bible is it's a posture in life. It's a stance in life. It is a conviction that the good came first, not evil.
1: Yeah.
0: So the good God created a good world, and the good world, and he said, he saw his creation, he said it's good. So God's goodness is intrinsic to nature. So when we acknowledge the good first, we don't deny evil, we don't deny suffering, we don't pretend as if those evils doesn't exist. But what happens is when we acknowledge the good, we transcend evil, the yes, evil that has been thrown at us. That is, then we can engage with evil from a place of freedom. When somebody does something bad to you, the natural response or what that bad thing wanted to create in you is to respond to it negatively. But when you zoom out and acknowledge the good in the presence of evil, you transcend above the spell of evil. Then you are free from the impact of that evil.
1: Yes.
0: Then that is when then you can be able to engage with it from a place of freedom, and that is when you can be able to overcome evil with the good, because the good has more power than evil. So acknowledging the good, if I acknowledge the good,
1: yeah,
0: if I come to you just to give you a story, for
1: yes,
0: example, my own, just to clarify, there was a person that I was working with in ministry for a very long time, and she actually humiliated me publicly.
1: Right.
0: Now, I was very angry. I wanted to...
1: And felt hurt.
0: Very hurt, and she had absolutely no right to do what she did, because I was not accountable to her. There was a body of... trustees or that we are accountable to.
1: Yes.
0: She could have gone to them, or she could have come to me first. Or
1: yeah, there was a procedure that she could have followed.
0: Exactly.
1: Yes.
0: But she did that. Now, I was, so they were there, so they were upset by what happened. It was, confused a lot of people. So they told us to have a meeting in 3 days' time. Now, I went home And I was furious, and I was, you know, the first. And then I started to think about when we met, you know, like after a few hours or so, I started when I met her, and I started to remember how she had been a blessing to me. There was a critical time in my life where her prayer, her support was so a huge blessing to me. And I just started to think about the whole thing. And as I was thinking, something started to change in me. That anger evaporated, and all the resentment, the humiliation, and everything was just changing. And I saw the good, and I saw how the potential, how that incident could actually erase all the good we spent together, all the good things that I've received from her.
1: So did you end up resolving that issue?
0: So, in terms of. So we went to that meeting.
1: Yes.
0: And then obviously the expectation was, she was ready to defend herself, and they were, you know, the atmosphere was very tense.
1: And they expected you to attack her.
0: Exactly.
1: Yes.
0: So they said, okay, who are, you know, what happened on Sunday was wrong. Which one of you started to tell us what happened?
1: Yes.
0: So I said, I will speak. And I started to talk about when I met her, what she did for me and everything.
1: So you were sharing the positives.
0: Exactly. The whole atmosphere changed. The way she said it.
1: Yeah, her demeanor changed. Exactly. Her body language changed.
0: And then I said, I really don't understand why you did what you did. Tell me what happened. And then she said, she assumed that what I said or done some before was intentionally to affect her. And that this was a misunderstanding, and she said it was easy. Now it created a space of grace, so it was very easy for her to accept her fault and to say sorry. But she needed to be disciplined.
1: Yes,
0: that is not my job.
1: The manner in which she did it, of course. But the whole point being there, though, Gurma, is that you diffused a very hostile situation by being kind.
0: We are now close friends.
1: And now you're friends. Close friends.
0: That friendship could have ended.
1: And Gurma, there is so many things that we can be grateful for.
0: Yeah.
1: So many. And we focus on the negative, don't we? Instead of the positive. We focus on what we don't have rather than what we do have.
0: That's right.
1: There's so much that, you know, we need to be retaught, and I think that's so wonderful. You know, not just your book, The Gratitude Way, but your whole initiative.
0: Yeah.
1: You know, I often say, Gurma, you know, we say the grass is greener over that side of the fence, but the truth is, the grass is not greener over that side of the fence. Yeah. It's not greener over this side of the fence. Yeah. It's greener when you water it.
0: That's right.
1: That's Gurma, right. I am grateful to you that you're challenging us all to have a heart of gratitude and to be more grateful. And I pray that this ministry will become a global movement. So Gurma, I'm grateful for you.
0: Thank you.
1: Thank you so much for joining us on Facing the Canon.
0: Huge pleasure.
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4: It's another way Vision is helping you look to God daily.

Well, we're looking at Paul's second letter to Timothy, and it's 2 Timothy chapter 2. And in verse 5, it gives us one other thing, or another thing, that soldiers of Christ should strive to do. Paul is encouraging young pastor Timothy to be like a soldier of Christ and to raise up and encourage an army of Christ. But then he diverts and he says, well, you've got to get fit. Now, if any of you know anything about military training, you do need to be physically fit. And Paul likens that to the fitness of athletes when he says, athletes cannot win the prize unless they follow the rules. He then also looks at people who are ordinary in life, yet part of the army of God, when he says, as hardworking farmers enjoy the first fruits of their labors, you also should enjoy them. There is a prize for us as we run the race, as we do the work that God has set for us, because we're part of his army. In Hebrews chapter 12, verse 1, it says, let's strip off every weight that so easily trips us up, and let us run the race that God has set before us. We must have the same courage, commitment, and willingness to renounce the worldly distractions and pleasures in order to serve the Lord. So can you face that challenge? Can you train yourself, become fit enough to have the same courage and commitment and willingness to renounce the worldly distractions and pleasures that are all around us? Set them aside to serve the Lord. It is a challenge, but we must do it. We're looking through the reasons and the essentials for being a Christian soldier or soldiers of Christ.

0: My knee is making me hobble. I've got a tear in my patella tendon and it's taking ages to heal. Now look, I run a lot and running can damage it. But here's the thing, I tore it missing a step going down the stairs. All that running, no problems, then boom, an old man injury with one little misstep. You know, it's the little missteps that can sometimes get us into trouble. The Bible says the little foxes spoil the vineyards. The small things we overlook can actually trip us up. Big bad sins, we stay away from them, but unchecked grumpiness, that wandering eye, the tendency to always want to be right. Look, keep an eye on the little missteps, the little foxes. They're the ones that can hobble you. This is Steve McAlpine with God in 60 Seconds. To open more space for reflection and conversation about God, go to thirdspace.org.au.
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We're in the 4 o'clock hour. That is in the east, 3:30 in the central states, and the 2 o'clock hour in the west. Yes, it's Sunday morning, the 17th of May, and we're looking at some of the prerequisites for preparing to be a soldier of Christ. And it's out of the second letter of Paul to Timothy, chapter 2 and verse 6 I'm looking at right now, that says, this is Paul speaking, "Think about what I, Paul, am saying. The Lord will help you to understand all these things." Paul pauses in all the things that he is saying that are important to tell us to think very carefully about his words, calling for deep concentration and meditation on them, and God will give us understanding. Too often, we read about things, or we read things. We read about them, we read the actual facts of them, but we fail to understand their true meaning. Many people just skim through their Bible reading. If they're reading, yes, I'm reading the Bible every day, but they don't set themselves time to meditate on, consider it. They don't have any form of commentary that helps to illuminate it. So they just flick past it and say, yeah, okay, I agree with that, and not take it deeply on board. Yes, it is true. We can hear wisdom without truly understanding the full import of its meaning. Let's make sure that we are people who are studying all of the attributes of being a soldier of Christ and understanding what it's going to mean for us as we set out on our journey in our Christian life.

0: Sunday morning, the 17th of May, 2026, here in Australia. And that makes it 4 o'clock in the eastern states, 3:30 in central states, and 2 o'clock in the west. And let's have another look at some other things that we are encouraged by Paul to think about to enable us to become the people of God who are known as soldiers of Christ. Looking in 2 Timothy chapter 2 and it's verses 7 through 9. This is what it says. Always remember that Jesus Christ, who is a descendant of King David, was raised from the dead. I preach this good news, and now I am suffering, and I'm chained up like a criminal in prison. Think about it. At that time, when Paul wrote this letter, he was already in chains in prison. And it was because of the good news that he had preached. But that didn't cause him to submit or to give up or to lose faith. So Paul is challenging us to be people who always remember what the truth about Christ is. He did literally come to earth in the flesh. He was of the line of King David, which is very important in biblical years and will again prove itself to be very important at the end of time. And that he was raised from the dead. Next time I come back, I'm going to tell you who Paul upset with all of those things. But we must be people who remember, study, and understand who Jesus is, and the fact that he was raised from the dead. He has conquered death. That's things that we need to remember to be soldiers of Christ.
1: Hi, it's Vision CEO Phil Edwards. Thank you to all those who've responded so far to Visionathon. As we work toward the finish line, this is a good moment to reflect on what God has already done and to give thanks. People are being encouraged and faith is being strengthened as together we continue showing the way to Jesus across Australia and beyond through Vision. People like you are the quiet but powerful engine that makes that possible. So as the journey continues to reach that $2.4 million goal by May 31, thank you for walking with us prayerfully and faithfully. For more details about Visionathon or to donate now, see vision.org.au.
2: 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So the Lord said, "If you have faith as a mustard seed, you can say to this mulberry tree, 'Be pulled up by the roots and planted in the sea,' and it would obey you."
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4: Because of my dad's ministry and for reaching out to a non-Christian group in Cairo, it became pretty difficult for him to do ministry without attracting the attention of people in authority. And around the early 80s, there was plenty of pastors in Egypt who were taken into prison.
5: Welcome to Real Faith. 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
6: Peter Botros was born in Egypt to a pastor's family, and due to some difficulties his father faced there, Peter spent his 8th birthday in prison. Peter's wife Susie was born in Australia in an Egyptian family. Both of them have faced obstacles of various types over the course of their lives, but both of them have gone on to be successful in ministry and as authors and speakers. We'll hear how the Lord has been working in their lives and helping them to overcome as they share their stories with us today. Peter and Susie Botros, welcome to the program.
7: Thanks for having us, Eric.
6: Glad to have you with us. And Susie, this is not your first time being in this particular studio chatting with me.
7: No. In an interview. Yes. I think we were in this room both times. Yeah.
6: Back about 2010, I think it was.
7: I think so. I had the first time was after I'd just published my first book, She Will Run.
6: Yeah. So it's been a while. And I remember that one of the chats we had led to a book. Is that right?
7: Oh, gosh, you're stretching my memory, but I did.
6: Oh, you don't remember me inspiring you to write a book. I'm so happy
7: so
6: to hear
7: you
6: that.
7: Here you are thinking you were pivotal in my author journey.
6: That's what I was thinking.
7: I think after the first one, yes, I did write the second book on managing motherly guilt.
6: Yes, which I could not find a guest on that. And you said, okay, I'll be the guest. I'll talk about that. And
7: is
6: then
7: that how it went?
6: Let me tell you how it went. Let me tell you about your life.
7: Please.
6: You went to a publisher with this thing that we talked about motherly guilt, because I think I had read some article and I just thought that would be a nice thing to talk about. And then the publisher said, no, nobody is interested in that. And then he talked with his wife and his wife put him straight and he came back to you and apologized and said, yes, definitely write that book.
7: Oh my goodness. You know what? You just have actually sparked my memory. And that actually did happen. I wrote that book because I was speaking at women's events and conferences and recognized this pattern where women would come up to me at the end and I would walk away and go, hang on, a lot of these women are talking about the same thing. Mm-hmm. And when I dug deep, I was like, wow, it's this mother guilt concept. It's this burden that mums walk around carrying. And so, but you are right. The first publisher did say that. And when he went to his wife, correct. I'm nervous about telling you things because you're obviously have a great memory.
6: Well, let me just say, I mean, I've been interviewing a lot of people over the years, but I don't remember ever having somebody write a book because of something I chatted about. So that was kind of cool. I thought that was nice and it made a big impression on me. Apparently not a big impression on you. But anyhow, we're moving right along.
7: Thank you, Eric.
6: Welcome back to the studio, nonetheless. And of course, Peter, I've never heard your story. I've never had you as a guest. So thank you so much for coming in.
8: It's an absolute pleasure to be here.
6: Okay. Well, I'm interested to know what we heard in the introduction. First off, you were born and raised in Egypt, and then you celebrated your 8th birthday in prison. So that I got to find out what happened. But before we get to being in prison, tell us about growing up in Egypt and your family.
8: I am the youngest in a family of 4 children. Mm-hmm. And my dad was a pastor in a traditional church in Egypt. And him and my mom lived an incredible example of godliness, of Christ-likeness that was evident at home and not just in the public place. And so I grew up in a very loving environment. As the youngest of the family, I probably was a little bit spoiled.
6: I'm the youngest as well. And yes, I was spoiled. wonderful.
8: Yeah, I was very, very blessed. And my mom was an incredibly godly woman. And from a very young age, she would wake me up in the morning, even when I was in primary school. She would wake me up calling me. And I don't think she did that to any of the siblings. Not that that's not true for them. But she would wake me up saying, wake up, man of God. Wake up,
6: really?
8: Man of God. And there were 2 problems with that. First, I was not man yet. I was still in my primary school years. And secondly, I was anything but man of God. I was pretty rebellious. Even though I appreciated their walk with Jesus, it did come across as something that was restricting or very serious. And I wanted to have fun and live the good life.
6: Oh, okay.
8: So, but she did persist. And she called something out of me. But obviously, because of my dad's ministry and for reaching out to a non-Christian group in Cairo, it became pretty difficult for him to do ministry without attracting the attention of people in authorities. Mm-hmm. And around the early 80s, there was plenty of pastors in Egypt who were taken into prison. Mm-hmm. And my dad was in prison for 316 days, I think, mm-hmm. Of which many of those days were in confinement. And we would only able to see my dad once every 40 days.
9: Oh, okay.
4: And only for 10 minutes. And in the company...
9: Just 10 minutes?
4: 10 minutes. And in the company of other soldiers and secret police and the like.
9: Mm.
4: And in one of those days, we celebrated my 8th birthday.
9: But just wait, just 10 minutes?
4: Maybe less than 10 minutes.
9: Oh.
4: Yes, but my dad was very sneaky. He would come in because we were not allowed to say anything in front of those secret police people.
9: Mm-hmm.
4: So how would we know his story? How would we know what was going on? He would bring a tissue box and we would bring a tissue box and we'll put it on the table in front of the secret police officers.
9: Mm-hmm.
4: And on the way out, we would exchange tissue boxes without them knowing.
9: Oh.
4: And Dad would open the tissue box from the bottom and put letters in there. And we will put letters in there as well. So we would exchange communication without the police and the secret police people figuring out what was happening.
9: Sounds like something in a movie.
4: Well,
9: but this was real
4: life. Pretty sad movie.
9: Yeah, yeah.
4: But very lovely to have some comfort in hearing what was going on in his life for this particular year.
9: So he eventually was released?
4: Yeah, thank God for that.
9: Mm. And so you grew up with a father who's around, but that was just a little bit out of the norm for you for about a year or so.
4: That's right. My dad was in prison for around a year, and after which he came out and ministered again in the same way, with the same passion, with the same zeal. That did not stop him from reaching out to people that didn't know Jesus. And he was actually put to prison again another time for 4 days. And then we came to Australia.
9: Okay.
4: So I did have a very tender relationship with my parents.
9: Yeah, what was your relationship with your father?
4: I had a very, very, very loving relationship. Mm-hmm. I looked up to him as a hero.
9: Mm-hmm.
4: And looking at the way that he served God amongst people, but living in a home with integrity of his heart, it really did put the seed of wanting to live for Jesus myself. But not for not for many years before that.
9: Well, that was
4: happened.
9: Going to be my next question. So you have this example, godly parents, but you said you were a bit rebellious. When did you personally kind of turn around and put your faith in the Lord?
4: Just around the age of 15, I noticed that a group of young adults in our church in Cairo had a transformative experience of Jesus. They were the cool guys that we looked up to. And suddenly something happened and they were engaged. They all walked with a Bible back in those days, not the phones, you know, the real Bibles. And they were the cool people, but all of a sudden they were different. And that, I didn't need to ask them much because I was, all those years, I was prepped with hearing Dad speak at, you know, events, and he actually took me.
9: So you had a lot of knowledge.
4: Through discipling or discipleship relationships, but I wasn't keen. My heart wasn't in it. So I had an understanding without a commitment. So when I noticed those guys make a decision to be serious about Jesus, I made the decision as well to go. And then obviously over the years, there were times of my teens where I went up and down in my walk with Jesus and maybe deserted him for a while to live my life. But late teens, I made a huge decision to live wholeheartedly for Jesus. And Susie and I were in the same group at the time, and we both lived for Jesus, therefore, for the rest of our lives so far.
9: And what age were you when you came to Australia?
4: So I came to Australia around 15 and a bit, before, just before my 16th birthday. And that's and I had just made a serious decision to follow Jesus. But there was still, you know, roadblocks and detours that were to happen thereafter until I made a serious, wholehearted decision for Jesus in my late teens.
9: And that was here in Melbourne.
4: That's right.
9: Our guests today are Peter and Susie Botros, who are joining me in our Melbourne studios. We've been hearing about their backgrounds, and so far, we've mainly been focusing on Peter's life growing up in Egypt. Next, we'll turn our attention to Susie's childhood growing up in an Egyptian family in Melbourne. All that and more is coming up when we return right here on Real Faith.
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2: Welcome back. I'm Eric Scadabo, and today we're chatting with Peter and Susie Batros, who are sharing their stories with us. Before the break, we mostly heard about Peter's childhood growing up in Egypt, before his family eventually migrated to Melbourne when he was just shy of his 16th birthday. Now we'll turn our attention to Susie's childhood growing up in an Egyptian family in Melbourne.
3: My parents are also Egyptian, mm-hmm. and they were married in Australia. They got married in Sydney. Mm-hmm. So they had been here for a number of years. I think they migrated in like 1970 or something like mm-hmm. that. Mm-hmm. Met, married. I was born.
2: How many brothers and sisters?
3: Just one mm-hmm. sister. Mm-hmm. And there's a big long story there that I'll share at some point mm-hmm. in yep. this interview. But mm-hmm. I was the only child for 7.5 years in the mm-hmm. end. But I think I must have been 3 when my mum fell pregnant and had a miscarriage, mm-hmm. quite advanced. My mum isn't alive, and so there's so many facts and details that I wish I'd documented, mm-hmm. But now we just go off memory. But I think I was around 3 or 4. My mum fell pregnant, had a miscarriage. I believe she was around 20 weeks. And yeah, then there was no baby for a few more years until I sooked and cried and mm-hmm. whinged for a sibling, because I was so, just as a kid, all my cousins had siblings. Mm. So eventually my parents had a little girl who they called Joy. And the reason for that, my mum used to say, is because I would say, I do want a sibling, but it can only be a girl. And so they called her Joy because it was the joy of my answered prayer.
2: Oh.
3: Yeah.
2: Well, we'll talk a little bit more about your sister Joy.
3: Yes.
2: Later on in the interview. But let me just ask you about family life. It was a good family, good Christian family?
3: Yeah. My mum and dad were beautiful Christians. Mm-hmm. Again, my mum had a Protestant background. But my dad was he was raised and very ingrained in the Coptic Orthodox Church, so mm-hmm. the Egyptian Orthodox Church. Mm-hmm. Beautiful Christian family. My dad was head of kids' church, which it wasn't called that back then. It was called something else, but in modern day terms, head of kids' church. And we were very regular churchgoers and so forth. But in actual fact, it wasn't until Peter's dad, when Peter's family migrated to Australia and Peter's dad became the local pastor of the church where we began attending, mm-hmm. It was only then that we all got really serious about our faith. So Peter's dad, he has seen some difficulty based on his beliefs and based on his

0: theological stance around the fact that, to put it very simply, that just being churchgoers is not what we're called to be. Mm-hmm. And so he began preaching a message that we'd not really heard before in the traditional church where I was raised. Mm-hmm. And that was about giving Jesus your whole life, mm-hmm. Doing a U-turn, as he used to call mm-hmm. it, and living wholeheartedly for Jesus in every way, mm-hmm. Not just by words, but by deeds and action. And so that was a whole different way of living. It excited my mum because that was how she was raised in her young years, and really reinvigorated my dad.
1: So that really had an impact on your whole family.
0: Oh, absolutely. Peter's dad had an impact not just on my whole family, but on many, many Coptic Orthodox families in mm-hmm. Melbourne. Many who used to travel up to an hour to attend our church because they loved his preaching. But he's, I think there was an article on him. We were at Coorong a few years ago, and mm-hmm. there's a book by John Stott called My People, My Heroes. Mm-hmm. And I was just flicking through it whilst at the cashier waiting, and lo and behold, Peter's dad's story was in the book.
1: Oh, wow.
0: And so he is known as the modern day Prince of Preachers in the Arab world. And so people would travel quite extensively. So yeah, we were all really impacted by that, and it had a massive impact on our faith and our future and our whole paradigm for what we believe, you know, mm-hmm. who Jesus is and how we ought to live, and factored into much of our ministry and so many things.
1: Yeah, so having a personal relationship with Jesus, not just attending church.
0: Absolutely, which we hadn't really heard about in that much detail. Mm-hmm. Yeah.
1: Wow, so that's wonderful to know that your father, Peter, had such a huge impact, not only on Susie, but the whole family. I mean, you must hear stories like this all the time.
2: We believe that the Lord uses those who are willing to surrender to him wholeheartedly, regardless of who the person is. So whilst I'm always, you know, blessed and joyful to hear that the Lord has used my dad in dramatic ways, I also understand that this is God's heart to use every individual mm-hmm. that is willing to surrender. Mm-hmm. And that's the key. It's not, we depend so much on giftedness in ministry. And, you know, this guy is gifted, this guy is anointed, this guy is this, this guy is that, this girl is this, this girl is that. But the reality is God is willing to use anyone who would genuinely surrender, mm-hmm. Choose to die to their own self and self agendas, and allow Jesus to be manifested through them. And he allowed that. And as a result, there's tons and tons of people who have been impacted by God through him.
1: Wow, quite a legacy.
2: Yes.
1: That your father has. Now let's find out how the two of you met. Who wants to take that? Susie?
0: My goodness.
1: Going down memory lane here.
0: In memory lane, yeah. Well, we met when we were actually 16 and a half. Mm-hmm. And our mums are to blame because they became friends.
1: Okay.
0: I think because Peter's dad was a local pastor, like I mentioned, and my mum took Peter's mum under her wing initially.
1: Oh, okay.
0: And sort of, you know, oriented her to life and
1: well, of course,
0: everything.
1: They're just adjusting to life in a strange country,
0: yeah.
1: a different country, a different culture. So your mother's helping her out.
0: Yes.
1: Adjusting so he was, everything.
0: Yes, correct. And we were like 16 and a half. And so we tag along and then we sort of grew on each other. And then they whinged about it.
1: They whinged about it? Why?
0: Well, I mean, we were quite young when we, mm-hmm. when we sort of like got together, but there was some resistance, but that's cultural. Probably more from Peter's family, not mine, given that we were a bit more westernized. But here's this godly pastor's family who have just arrived from Egypt. Mm-hmm. And there is some taboo. And I know that listeners out there who are raised in, you know, migrant homes will mm-hmm. go, yep. But there is some taboo about dating at a young age.
1: Oh, okay.
0: Yes. Yeah. And so...
1: So the conservative culture means...
0: Conservative Egyptian culture, things have changed. I mean, mm-hmm. you know, that was 30 years ago, but or more. But back then, yeah, like there would be families who wouldn't be allowed to say that I've got a boyfriend or I've got a girlfriend. Like that was... You don't use that word. Mm-hmm. And mm-hmm. so that's pretty much how we got together. We...
1: So was it a romantic relationship right away, or were you friends for a while?
0: No, we were friends for a while. We were friends for a while, but then we grew on each other.
1: I got to hear Peter's side of
0: young love. Young love. Peter's side. Peter thinks I'm perfect, so you don't need to hear
1: his
0: story.
1: I don't even need to hear it. Okay, Peter, what were your first impressions on meeting Susie?
2: It's precisely that. We were in a particular group, a youth young adult group, that we were pretty close in age, and we were connected together in this kind of friendship. Yeah, I remember going shopping, both our moms there, and we're there, so that's like, I don't know why they didn't see the writing on the walls. Pretty soon, it just took, a little while where we really grew on each other, and, mm-hmm. and it became a very deep friendship.
1: Mm-hmm. Which blossomed to?
0: Yeah, which blossomed to... actually, there's a bit of a story.
1: Okay.
0: Do you want me to share it?
1: Oh, definitely.
0: As
1: long as it's embarrassing.
0: We actually Peter recommitted his life to Jesus, mm-hmm. whilst I made a first-time commitment to Jesus at the same time. Mm-hmm. And we were 19 at the time. Mm-hmm. And when we did do that, we were so serious about living this out and mm-hmm. so serious about honoring God that we literally went on a fast and decided that we'd been together now for the better part of 2.5 years mm-hmm. without God's permission, because Peter was in his little backslidden phase. And I wouldn't really necessarily call myself certainly a church girl, mm-hmm. but I hadn't made that decision for Jesus. And so when we did, we were like, okay, well, we probably really need to see what God says about this. And so we felt like God say, Peter's mum and dad had actually moved from Melbourne to the UK. Mm-hmm. And we felt like God was saying, well, yeah, you're not to continue in this relationship. There's a long story there, mm-hmm. but we really did feel like God saying, yeah, no, it's not where I want you to go. And I don't necessarily, I'm not necessarily approving of this, at least for now. Mm-hmm. And so Peter went and lived with his parents in the UK for 6 months.
1: And that separated.
0: Yeah.
1: Not looking good at this point.
0: No, not looking good at all. So here we are at 19. My mum had just passed away. Mm-hmm. And I remember my dad saying to me, oh my goodness, like, I don't know what you're just ridden with grief. Like, you lost your mum and now you've lost this guy. And what am I going to do with you? I remember my dad being quite concerned for me. And so Peter did go to the UK, and then through a series of very crazy supernatural things where Peter's parents decided to go on a fast. His mum had a dream, and they were the least likely to want us back together, because to them, I wasn't really living for Jesus at that point, and that was their number one priority for their children. Mm-hmm. And so,
1: sounds like he wasn't either.
0: But they were very aware of that. But I think maybe somewhere along the lines, I may have been slightly to blame for that. Maybe. And so Peter's
1: shaking his head now.
2: No, I don't think so.
0: He didn't think so. He's trying to defend me. But through a series of events, Peter's parents were really just opened up that can of worms again and suggested that maybe God was saying otherwise. And to cut a long story short, Peter came back to Australia, and at 21 we were married.
1: He came back just for you.
0: Yep.
2: Absolutely.
0: Aww. Yeah.
1: Is that how you remember it?
2: Yeah, 100%. And we spent, we
1: how
2: didn't
1: did you
2: have
1: feel
2: much.
1: 6 months apart? Well, I mean, at that point, it could be out of sight, out of mind, or absence makes the heart grow fonder.
2: Oh, well, it was more of a surrender issue. It wasn't, it had nothing to do with the relationships. If mm-hmm. we had it our way, we were totally connected. Mm-hmm. We made a very hard decision to take, like, it was a one-way ticket to England. Mm. Well, that's how we proved to ourselves that we were fully obedient to God. We weren't playing. Mm-hmm. I left uni and we went there. But whilst I was there, actually, we paid a lot of money. I don't know where we got the money from, but we paid a lot of money on phone calls. Phone calls.
1: Long-distance relationship. Yes. I remember that.
2: And sadly, in England, the money just gets swallowed up very, very fast. Yeah. The £10. So we, at one stage, we still had those cards. They were worth a lot of money.
0: They're somewhere in a sentimentals box somewhere at home.
2: So we weren't out of sight at all. It was a matter of surrendering to Jesus, knowing that he's got our best interests at heart, mm-hmm. and we wanted him to be our priority, mm-hmm. not anything else other than his will for our lives.
1: Mm-hmm. So you said after 6 months you surrendered.
2: No, we were surrendered before the 6 months. Oh, okay. We only went there before the surrender.
1: Okay.
2: It's just after 6 months, then like Suji said, my parents were supportive of me going back and my dad spoke with Suji's dad. And that's how we got together again.
1: Well, that was part one of my conversation with Peter and Suji Batros, who both have Egyptian heritage, with Peter having been born in Egypt and Suji being born in Melbourne, in an Egyptian family. They're sharing their story as a couple and some of the challenges they've gone through. We just heard how they met to become a couple in Melbourne. Next time, we'll hear about their married life and how the Lord called them into ministry, with a few bumps along the way. All that and more is coming up next time. Until then, I'm Eric Scaduo. So long, and God bless.
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0: perfectly.
1: We were talking just before about Paul being in prison, and he says that you've always got to remember things about Jesus Christ. Always remember those things, because especially remember that he was a descendant of the King of David. That was important in those days. It will be important in the end of times. But the other main thing to remember is that he was raised from the dead. He came in the flesh into the world, and he died, and he was raised from the dead. Now, Paul, preaching that, got himself into trouble. The three things, three lots of people that Paul upset. He angered the Jews because they denied and blasphemed Jesus and argued that Jesus was not the Son of God. But when Paul proved and made it clear his belief and understanding of what God had shown him, that Jesus was truly the Son of God. So the Jews were very upset about him at that time. Then he also had angered the Romans because he had preached that Jesus was from the line of King David and fully God. Well, the Romans, they were all out for saying, Caesar is our God. Caesar is our king. There will be no others. So Paul was also in strife for preaching that. And then we must remember that Satan will use any means to shut down such truth as what we're looking at. He'll even come after us. He'll persecute us if he can, and put us to one side, even slaughtering those who believe in the name of the Lord and Savior Jesus Christ. We know that's happening in the world today. But the thing is, we need to be standing firm. Right at the beginning, we were talking about standing firm in the grace that Christ has given to us. Doesn't matter who we offend, we should still be willing to suffer for depths of our truth, the anchors of our truth, the foundation of our truth, that Jesus came in the flesh, and he was and is the Son of God, and he was raised from the dead. And also, we must remember that he is the King of heaven, the leader of the army of God. And Satan will do all he can to make it difficult for us, just as Paul said. But he was encouraging Timothy to continue to preach the word.

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One verse at a time. Each week, we focus on a new Bible verse, encouraging you to hide God's Word in your heart. 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While you're there, sign up to receive the weekly verse by email or text. You can also easily find this week's scripture in the Bible tab of the Vision app. The Treasury Project. Another way

0: Any cricket follower over a certain age will remember the infamous underarm delivery bowled by Trevor Chappell back in 1981. His brother Greg, as captain, ordered him to bowl it, and it was designed to prevent the New Zealand batsman from scoring off the last ball of the match because the ball dribbled along the pitch, and so it guaranteed an Australian victory. Such an underarm delivery was at that time within the laws of the game. So why was there such an outcry? Not only from spectators, but from the respective prime ministers of the countries involved. It was because the whole thing was contrary to the spirit of the game. Apart from cricket, it is wise to observe the spirit as well as the letter of the law. Jesus, for example, wants us to keep his commands, but he reminds us that there is more to being a Christian than just keeping those rules. And he reminds us to not only do the right thing, but to do it in the right way. I'm David Ray.
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We're looking through these 10 verses in 2 Timothy chapter 2, verses 9 and 10 right now. This is what it says. The word of God cannot be chained. There's Paul chained up in prison, but he's saying, despite the fact that I'm here chained up, the word of God isn't chained. It's stronger than everything else. And he goes on to say, so I'm willing to endure anything if it will bring salvation to others and glory in Christ Jesus to those who God has chosen. It's important that we recognize that the word of God will not be defeated. Ah, the enemy will clatter all around and say, I told you, see, how can you believe in this? How can you believe in that? And all the doubters and all those people who are motivated by that which is not of Christ will challenge what it is that we believe. But we are required to believe that the word of God cannot be limited, chained, or held down. And we need to be willing as soldiers in the army of God. If it will bring salvation and glory in Christ Jesus to anybody else and to those who are chosen, we need to be faithful in doing that. We are God's army. We are his ambassadors.

0: sudden.
1: Whether you're working the night shift or not sleeping so well, Phil Dunk has you covered. 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
1: Into the 5 o'clock hour in the eastern states, 4:30 in South Australia, and 3 o'clock in the west. It is Sunday, the 17th of May, 2026, and this is what we are thinking about when Paul challenges the people of the church, the believers within the church. He wrote a letter to Timothy. He wrote two letters, actually. And in the second letter, in the chapter 2 of that letter, he said that the word of God cannot be chained. We must be willing to do all we can. Then Paul puts out a challenge to the believers, and he does it quite possibly with the words of a hymn of the early church. That's the thought of some of the scholars. But Paul referred to this as the trustworthy saying. It is a trustworthy saying. So let's see what that trustworthy saying is, and listen to this. If we die with him, we will also live with him. If we endure hardship, we will reign with him. If we deny him, he will deny us. If we are unfaithful, he will still remain faithful, because he can't deny who he is. God is faithful and open at all times to bring to faith even those who have encountered him but have somehow been distracted and come unfaithful. But God is faithful, and the call is still open until the end of life arrives. Christ cannot deny who he is. He is the Savior. So we need to be willing to die with him or endure hardship, to not deny him, and to remain faithful. It is so important. Got some other thoughts just before we go over to our great songs and hymns of the faith, and stay with us through this hour.
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5: For many Christians around the world, attending church has become nothing more than a Sunday morning exercise. 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
6: Even though I'm a preacher, I'm convinced a church is not just a gathering of people who sit and listen to one person preach. It's not that at all. As important as the message is, it is only part of what happens in the local church. In addition to a pulpit ministry, there is an essential ministry that occurs on the personal level in each Christian's life, or perhaps I should say, should occur. One person's life touches the life of another, who then touches the lives of people in his or her sphere of influence, those whom the originator would never have even known. To make things even more exciting, those recipients in turn touch the lives of others also. Dr. Duane Litvin, former president of Wheaton College, calls this the endless chain of Christian discipleship. The Navigators call this the ministry of multiplication. Both are correct. Now, why do I say all of this with such conviction? Well, partly because I'm the product of this kind of discipleship. I have been personally mentored. There have been men in my life, some of whom you would not even know if I mentioned their names, who have made a major difference in my life, the way I live, the way I read the Word of God, even the way I deliver the message. They saw potential where I didn't. They encouraged me to become something more than I was. They reproved me, and they corrected me. They encouraged me. They affirmed me. They modeled what I longed to become. They saw the most potential in me where I often saw the least. Another of my mentors, the late Dr. Howard Hendricks, said that every Christian needs at least three individuals in his or her life. We need someone who has come before us, who mentors us. We need another beside us who shares our burden. And we need someone beyond us whom we're mentoring. This process has been occurring ever since Jesus began it with his disciples. As we talk today about strengthening your grip on discipleship, we need to focus our attention on what the Lord said in his Great Commission, as found in the 28th chapter of Matthew. I like the way the New Living Translation renders verses 16 through 20. Listen carefully. Then the 11 disciples left for Galilee, going to the mountain where Jesus had told them to go. When they saw him, they worshiped him. But some of them doubted. Jesus came and told his disciples, "I have been given all authority in heaven and on earth. Therefore, go and make disciples of all the nations, baptizing them in the name of the Father and the Son and the Holy Spirit. Teach these new disciples to obey all the commands I have given you. And be sure of this, I am with you always, even to the end of the age." And now I'll turn next in my Bible to the book of Mark, chapter 3, verses 13 and 14, where we read, "Afterward, Jesus went up on a mountain and called out the ones he wanted to go with him, and they came to him. Then he appointed 12 of them and called them his apostles. They were to accompany him, and he would send them out to preach." Being a disciple does have a price tag, and Jesus spelled that out for us in the 14th chapter of Luke, verses 25 to 33. A large crowd was following Jesus. He turned around and said to them, "If you want to be my disciple, you must hate everyone else by comparison, your father and mother, wife and children, brothers and sisters, yes, even your own life. Otherwise, you cannot be my disciple. And if you do not carry your own cross and follow me, you cannot be my disciple. But don't begin until you count the cost, for who would begin construction of a building without first calculating the cost to see if there is enough money to finish it? Otherwise, you might complete only the foundation before running out of money, and then everyone would laugh at you. They would say, 'There's the person who started that building and couldn't afford to finish it.' or what king would go to war against another king without first sitting down with his counselors to discuss whether his army of 10,000 could defeat the 20,000 soldiers marching against him? And if he can't, he will send a delegation to discuss terms of peace while the enemy is still far away. So you cannot become my disciple without giving up everything you own.
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6: Now, some time ago, we began a series which we have called Pulpit Talk. We've addressed the issues that the church is experiencing, and we have done it up front. Not the things we feel will be needs and issues, but things that are. We began with a talk on priorities. We talked about the importance of our ministry being biblical, that our ministry ought to be authentic and gracious and relevant. If at any time one of those four ingredients is missing, we're getting off target. So we emphasize the value of staying with our priorities. With those priorities in mind, we launched the second time around the subject of involvement. And we challenged all of us to guard against being isolated believers. The tendency of our times is to become isolationists, to sort of become our own person and care little, need little that has to do with others. We don't want that around here. If that is your goal in life, you don't belong here. We don't want to become a great, big, giant, uninvolved body of onlookers who come like people in a stadium to watch it happen. Somehow, we want the Spirit of God to move within our midst and to help all of us see ourselves as mutual ministers with one another, not people who come to watch someone minister. So we dealt thirdly with encouragement, and our ministry, we hope, will take on more and more of that. Not people who destroy and discourage others, but people who help construct other lives. People who have healing in their hearts, who care about people in need, and hope, if possible, to lift the burden rather than add to the weight on other shoulders. Then we got very serious the fourth time. We talked about purity, personal moral purity. We allowed God to speak through 1 Thessalonians 4 as he addressed directly the issue of being people who don't compromise with their marital fidelity. If you are single, you don't compromise in your sexual life. You remain morally pure until and if God brings you into marriage. Purity is a vital part of the Christian's mark. It's one of our symbols, or it should be, and has been throughout time. When we compromise morally, we lose our distinctive. So we dealt with purity up front. The fifth time, we talked rather boldly about money. Not just giving money to a church, but seeing our money as a gift from God and everything we make as having come from God and all of it being a part of His possession entrusted to us. We talked about saving. We talked about borrowing. We talked about coveting. We talked about investing. And we talked about giving. We saw in 1 Timothy chapter 6, three categories that relate to money. Those who don't have it and their problem with covetousness. Those who desire to get rich and the problem with traps that we fall into, with greed, and those that have plenty of money and the wisdom needed in using it. Last time we dealt with a personal matter of honesty, and we called it integrity. The value of being people who are honest. We keep our word.
0: We keep our promises. We pay our bills. We don't fool around when it comes to something we have stated would be true of our lives. Therefore, we hate phoniness and wearing masks. We shoot for that which has integrity in the heart of it. Today, we're covering a theme that I fear might lose a little of the punch of this series, the theme of discipleship. The reason I fear that is because it is the N word. I don't think I read a dozen articles on the subject of ministry that did not either imply or directly address the subject of discipleship. It is an overworked and overused term, but I'm going to be rather bold in saying it is an underapplied concept. Even though you and I have heard a lot about discipleship, and even though we're now familiar with the word, if the truth were known, most of us still are not discipling. Most of us are still spectators when it comes to ministry. That is not only unwise and unhealthy, spectators when it comes to ministry. That is not only unwise and

place. Most of us could quote the words in verses 19 and 20, for we have heard them all our Christian lives. But right in the center of this, quote, great commission, unquote, there is discipleship that most of us have missed. Beginning our reading at verse 16, we find Matthew 28 saying, but the 11 disciples proceeded to Galilee, to the mountain which Jesus had designated. And when they saw him, they worshiped him. But some were doubtful. It might encourage some who read these words, by the way, to notice that after 3 years and more, eyeball to eyeball, shoulder to shoulder, life to life, face to face with Christ, to the very last minutes he was on the earth, some still doubted. That's understandable. A lot of things were deep and mysterious, strange to them, right up to the end, so they still wondered how it all fit together. If you're a struggler, you're in good company. So were some of the disciples. Some still doubted. And Jesus came up and spoke to them, saying, all authority has been given to me in heaven and on earth. Go, therefore, and make disciples of all the nations, baptizing them in the name of the Father and the Son and the Holy Spirit, teaching them to observe all that I command you. And lo, I am with you always, even to the end of the age. There it is, big as life. Make disciples. Now, if I read this correctly, as Matthew originally wrote it, there is one major action word. Everything else sort of supplements that one major word of action. The major word is make disciples. Now, to do that, you have to go. You need to baptize. You must teach. But the major emphasis of his final word to his church was make disciples. Question, are you making disciples? Oh, I'm going. I'm witnessing. Are you making disciples? I've been involved in evangelism since I was in the family of God. Are you making disciples? You don't realize how many hours I have taught the scriptures to classes. Are you making disciples? If the answer is no, you are not fulfilling the Great Commission. Now, I don't mean to be needlessly offensive in making it sound like that, but I think unless we see it like that, it'll never come through to us. We will do anything but make disciples, because making disciples requires personal involvement. You see, I think a number of people live under the mistaken impression that Jesus held mass crusades. And he won a lot of converts to Christianity, so that by the time he left the earth, there were thousands of people who had been led to Christ because he met with them in places around that first century time. No, there were a few occasions when the scripture records that he did have those mass meetings, but his time was spent with a handful of 11 or 12 men. Before we stop off at Luke 14, I'd like to have you go to Mark chapter 3. So it's just a few more pages on. I'd like you to see how this all started. We're going to go back in time some 3 years, and we're going to see Jesus Christ as he begins his ministry. Now, when we do this, you need a little orientation. The world of Jesus' day was a religious world. There were Sadducees, there were Pharisees, there were scribes, there were religious pros. There were people who knew the synagogue talk, and they met faithfully every Saturday. They kept lists in their minds of people that did and did not do the things they expected and required. They had a system of do's and don'ts that would just outrank any legalist today. The religionist of that day was hardcore, and he was zealous. He was determined to get people into the religious rigor.

rigmarole of their day. Jesus came and cut a new swath. He didn't fit into their system. In fact, he saw right through it. And he called a spade a spade. Rather than meeting with them, he called his own band together. And of all things, not one of them was a religionist. Not one. One man had been fishing, another was fishing along with his brother. There was a man who was in the tax gathering business, and another was in his own personal work. Several of them, we don't even know what their profession was, if they had one. Not one was really impressive. But verse 13 of Mark 3 tells us, he went up to the mountain and summoned those whom he himself wanted. I don't exactly know how that happened. I rather expect that Jesus, looking out over a group of people in a period of time, picked and chose different ones and said, in this summons, wouldn't you be mine? Wouldn't you give up your profession and become a part of this God movement that I'm a part of, I'm the leader of? Wouldn't you follow me and trust me for job security and retirement benefits? Wouldn't you be willing to do that? And they did. They were summoned, and it says in verse 13, they came to him. Now, when they got to the mountain together and he looked out over this group, it says he appointed 12. Here again, I'm not exactly sure what that means. Perhaps it's at this time he gets down specifically and says, gentlemen, I'm not talking about just part of your time being spent doing this. I'm telling you, I want you to be committed to me. I want it to change your whole profile. I want it ultimately to alter your attitude. I want it to affect the way you make decisions. I want it to make an impact in your home. I want it to so revolutionize you that you are not like you have ever been before spiritually. I want you to be one of the 12. Right about now, some of you are probably thinking, well, those guys must have been very, very bright to have been chosen. I mean, to have been picked among the 12, what an honor to become one of Jesus' own choices. Robert Coleman, in my estimation, has written the finest book on discipleship that I have ever read. It's called The Master Plan of Evangelism. And in the book, I quote a few things Coleman says. It all started by Jesus calling a few men to follow him. The initial objective of Jesus' plans was to enlist men who could bear witness to his life and carry on his work after he returned to the Father. Now keep listening. What is most revealing about these men is that at first they do not impress us as being key men. None of them occupied prominent places in the synagogue, nor did any of them belong to the Levitical priesthood. For the most part, they were common laboring men, probably having no professional training beyond the rudiments of knowledge necessary for their vocation. Perhaps a few of them came from families of some considerable means, such as the sons of Zebedee. But none of them could have been considered wealthy. They had no academic degrees in the arts and philosophies of their day. Like their master, their formal education consisted only of the synagogue schools. Most of them were raised in the poor section of the country called Galilee. Apparently, the only one of the 12 who came from the more refined region of Judea was Judas Iscariot. By any standard of sophisticated culture then and now, they would surely be considered as a rather ragged aggregation of souls. I like the way Coleman puts it. That makes us all feel comfortable. We at least fit there in a rather ragged aggregation of souls. Not many noble, not many high, not many mighty, not many significant, not many impressive, says Paul, but God chose people like you and me and appointed us to be his own. So he appointed them to be among the 12. Now verse 14, one of my favorites in all the New Testament. And he appointed the 12 that they might be with him
and that he might send them out to preach. There was a summons. There was an appointment. There was an association, which we will call involvement with Christ. And then there was service. One of the greater mistakes the church of this generation makes is snapping people quickly from the birth process and putting them in places requiring maturity prematurely. How many of us went through that and lived through the frustration of serving Jesus Christ before we were ready? We heard one of our missionaries talk about the difficulties connected with the premature birth of their little boy, Alan. And we all understood that baby needs care, needs time, needs attention, needs assistance. Spiritually speaking, we too need time to heal, to get on our feet. We need time with Jesus Christ. Then we're ready to preach. Then we're better ready to serve. The Church of Jesus Christ has become so all fired, involved with service, service, service, that very few feel they have the time to just spend time with Christ. The vital role of discipleship has been lost in the mass hysteria of our concept of Christianity.

0: 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But in the family of God, it's a relationship that accelerates our spiritual growth. 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I'm Clayton Bjellin. 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

I opened our session this morning with a thought from a book written by Arthur Katz called Reality, the Hope of Glory. In it, Arthur said, "I believe with all my heart that this age is going to end exactly as it began. Just like the apostles set up the early church in the same manner, in the power of the Holy Spirit of God, God's people shall be directed not by human programs, devices, or ambitions, but by the Heavenly Father and His Holy Spirit, and we will be as an island of faith, of truth, and spirit life, set in a sea of hostility and bitterness and opposition. And remember, there is only one factor that will enable us to endure to the end. It's not by might, nor is it by power, but by my Spirit, says the Lord of hosts." That's from Zechariah chapter 4, verse 6.

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0: just one more concluding thought in this look at Paul's call for us to be soldiers of Christ. He said, remind everyone about all those things, all the things that we've covered, and command them in God's presence to stop fighting over words. Such arguments are useless, and they can ruin those who hear them. Just let me read that again from the Amplified Bible Commentary. It says, remind the people of these facts that you have heard, and solemnly charge them in the presence of God to avoid petty controversy over the meanings of words, which does no good as it upsets, undermines, and ruins the faith of those who listen. We are ambassadors for God. We are messengers of the truth. People want to split hairs over the meaning of some words of this or that, and does that mean this, and looking for ways where they can compromise the truth. We don't want to have that. So let's be people who are fully informed of the facts and make sure that they avoid any petty controversies and any internal disputes among the army. God is calling us in this day and age to be ready to be part of the army for Him.
1: Things are getting real. Jesus, take the wheel. Only way I'm getting to the other side.

0: You've probably heard the saying that lightning never strikes twice. This means that highly unlikely events, if they do occur, won't happen again. But it appears that in a certain area of evolutionary biology, lightning has, in fact, struck four times. Birds, some extinct reptiles, insects and bats could or can fly. But the anatomy and physiology of these creatures is substantially different and suited to flight in different ways. Evolutionary scientists who have studied the origin of flight do not claim that an ancient flying creature gave rise to all these creatures. Instead, they propose something even more incredible, that flight has evolved independently four different times. I wonder what the Wright brothers, who were inspired by God's design of flying creatures, would think about the idea that flight originated on four separate occasions without any forethought or planning.
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0: More words of light from the Bible. In John chapter 1 verse 5, we read that the light shines in the darkness, and the darkness has not overcome it. That's John 1 verse 5.
1: Visionathon. 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
2: Very good morning to you. It's 6 o'clock in the Eastern Daylight Saving States, 5:30 in Central States, and 4 o'clock in the West. If you've been with us in the last few hours, we've been talking about being a soldier of Christ. And there seems to be a theme at the beginning right now of our music that I'd like to share with you. It comes from a thought written by Arthur Katz, who said, "I believe with all my heart that this age is going to end exactly as it began, in the style of the apostolic church of the early days of Christianity. In the power of the Holy Spirit, God's people shall be directed not by human programs, devices, or ambitions, but by the Heavenly Father. As an island of faith, truth, and spiritual life set in a sea of hostility, bitterness, and opposition." And how will it happen? Well, this song from Robin Mark will set us on the way.

only you with the comfort and power of your Holy Spirit can make sense. Lord, can give a peace that passes understanding, a peace that is better than knowledge. Lord, we thank you that there is no one else like you. Come and flow through this land.

Yes, indeed, there is only one factor that will enable us to endure to the end. Zechariah chapter 4 verse 6 reminds us it's not by might nor by power, but by my Spirit, says the Lord of hosts. We need to be open and receptive to the power of the Holy Spirit as we prepare to become soldiers of Christ.

just as we were saved by God's grace, we live by his grace, and we must trust completely in Christ's grace and his power, not trying to live for Christ in our own strength. Receive and utilize Christ's power, and he will give you the grace and the strength to do his work, his way.

0: Yes, grace alone is our cornerstone. And we need to be aware of that. The grace that God gives us is so important in our life as soldiers of Christ.
1: A rich tapestry of spiritual songs that take you back. This is Vision's Great Hymns of the Faith.
0: We're thinking this morning about some of the things that the Apostle Paul wrote to the church in Ephesus about being reliable witnesses and taking the truth of God. To be in the army of God, as soldiers of Christ, we need to be well-taught believers with pastors and teachers who will share biblical truth, not false doctrines, not myths. That'll be making us effective in our church family to share God's own word with each other and to those we hope to win. Because God's word has been brought to us, written as his Holy Spirit inspired the prophets and leaders of God's people, who wrote as if they were the hand of God. Romans 15:4 says, "For whatever was written in former days was written for our instruction, Matthew 24:35 says, "Heaven and earth will pass away, but my words will never pass away." And in John 20:31, Jesus said, "These things I have spoken, that you may believe."

0: gave you the scriptures. Don't say I was silent.
1: God is not silent. His Spirit lives within us and lives within the Word of God to build us up and to make us ready to be true soldiers of Christ.
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1: And that's part of our ministry to grow the army of Christ. We want soldiers who understand what God has had for them. We were hearing about God having written it down, and that's an affirmation to us that the truth is a powerful weapon. The people of God, taking that, can in turn share truths with younger believers in order to strengthen and encourage them in their faith, as well as to the lost. And we can do that when we preach the word of truth. Here's a song that actually is written about Paul's letter to Timothy. You'll be inspired, I'm sure, by this, and somewhat surprised.

If you've already given or prayed for Visionathon, thank you. With your help, Vision will keep showing the way to Jesus. Together.

0: Jesus said, "Let not your heart be troubled. If you believe in God, believe also in me. In my Father's house are many mansions. If it were not so, I would have told you. I go to prepare a place for you. And if I prepare a place for you, I will come again and receive you unto myself, that where I am, there you may be also."
1: Yes, we need preaching that reinforces what Jesus said. And that will also enable us to be stronger in our Christian faith. The Apostle Paul goes on to say that to be good soldiers of Christ, we need to endure suffering. And he adds to it, soldiers don't get tied up in the affairs of civil life. We need at all times to be centering our thoughts and our reasoning and all of our understanding of the Word of God applies to all of our life. So don't compromise. When you're reading and meditating on the Word of God, let it become part of your very bloodstream. Let it flow through you to others. Let's not be people who are going to compromise. Let's be true soldiers of Christ.

0: Enjoying the richness of history in lasting classic hymns. Visions, great hymns of the faith.
1: We were thinking before about enduring suffering as good soldiers of Christ Jesus. As the world situation deteriorates and pressure rises against Christianities and Christians, suffering is bound to increase. So we need to press on. That's the call of Christ.

Yes, we need to be standing for the right. The battle belongs to the Lord. The affairs of the decaying world may well draw us into debate and arguments, even violence with our professed faith. Don't waste time in such pointless fights. Keep the faith and remember, the battle belongs to the Lord.

The Apostle Paul went on to say that what we need to do also in our experience in being a soldier of the cross is to please the officer who enlisted you. Who's the officer? Who's the commander of the armies of heaven? That is none other than Jesus Christ. That is our Savior and Lord. And we must obey him and get into the Word and understand the whole call of being a soldier of Christ. It isn't just something that we wear a badge and say, yes, I'm a believer. We need to be a soldier of the cross. Jesus said that we should take up our cross and follow him. It's all part of being in the army of the Lord.

scripture shows us that Jesus is the Lord and Captain of the host of heaven. And Jesus becomes the one who enlisted us, has chosen us as his soldiers, and we should continually live our lives to obey all the commandments of God and those things that Jesus taught while he was here on earth. Remember, the captain of the host is Jesus.

Yes, we sing the victory song. We're marching in the army of God. But the Apostle Paul knew that we need to be fit to be going about the Father's business in the army of the Lord. In verse 5 of 2 Timothy chapter 2, he said, athletes cannot win the prize unless they follow the rules. And I guess the rules include being fit. And then he encouraged us to be hardworking, just like farmers. He said, as farmers enjoy the first fruits of their labors, so work faithfully for God. In Hebrews 12, verse 1, we're challenged to let us strip off every weight that so easily trips us up and run the race that God has set before us. Indeed, fight the good fight and run the good race.

Yes, there is a race to be run. There is a battle to be fought. And we need to have the same courage and commitment and willingness to renounce worldly distractions and pleasures to serve the Lord our God, the captain of the host of heaven. Do you think that you are up for the challenge? Am I? There's a race that we have to run.

0: More words of light from the Bible. In Matthew 5, verse 14 to 16, Jesus said, "You are the light of the world. A town built on a hill cannot be hidden. Neither do people light a lamp and put it under a bowl. Instead, they put it on its stand, and it gives light to everyone in the house. In the same way, let your light shine before others, that they may see your good deeds and glorify your Father in heaven." That's Matthew 5, verse 14 to 16.
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We're continuing our thoughts on what the Apostle Paul has recommended to be the qualifications for a soldier of Christ. And we're taking that from 2 Timothy chapter 2. We must have the same courage and commitment and willingness to renounce worldly distractions and pleasures to serve the Lord. But Paul continues, think about what I'm saying, because the Lord will help you to understand all of these things. We need for the Holy Spirit to give us open hearts and full understanding of the Word of God as it challenges us as soldiers of the cross.

Yes, it is true that we can see or hear wisdom without fully understanding the complete import of its meaning to us. And when we pause and take time to meditate and consider his word, we capture the full beauty of the Lord our God. We need to do it every day.

Paul reminds us of the background of our calling to be soldiers of Christ. He says, always remember that Jesus Christ is a descendant of King David. He was raised from the dead. And this is what I preached, the good news. And now I am suffering and have been chained up like a criminal. At the time when Paul was writing this letter, he was already in chains, in prison, because the good news he had preached had upset a lot of people. But that didn't cause him to submit or give up or to lose his faith.

Yes, we are. People of the risen King. The Jews didn't like the idea that Jesus had risen from the dead. Paul really upset them because he preached that Jesus was the Son of God. Yet the Jewish leaders really got upset because they denied and blasphemed Jesus, and they argued that he was not truly the Son of God.

Paul didn't only upset the Jews, insisting that Jesus was the Son of God and is the Son of God. He also upset the Romans because he preached that Jesus was from the line of King David, and the Romans said, "We have only one king, that's Caesar," and that Jesus was fully God. And the Romans again argued and said, "We have many gods, so why will we need to believe and trust you? But we know and we have met the King of Kings and Lord of Lords, and his Holy Spirit dwells within us when we have accepted him as Lord of our life."

Satan really hates to hear songs of praise to our Lord and Savior Jesus Christ, and he'll use any means to shut down such truth of the fact that Jesus Christ is Lord. And he'll even come after us, and he'll persecute us. But we are assured of victory in Christ.

We're celebrating what God is doing during Visionathon. 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

When the Apostle Paul was sharing all these things about being a soldier for Christ, he encouraged Timothy when he said, the word of God cannot be chained. He just said, look, I'm suffering, I'm in prison, I'm chained for sharing the good news. But the word of God cannot be changed. And he went on to say, so I'm willing to endure anything if it will bring salvation and glory in Christ Jesus to those that he has chosen. Do you realize that Jesus is the Word of God? In the beginning, it says at the beginning of John in his book that he wrote, the Gospel of John, in the beginning was the Word, and the Word was with God, and the Word was God. And Jesus is called the Word of God. And it's Paul who also challenges the believers to get involved in the Word of God, to be immersed in it. And he actually used the name of what was quite possibly a hymn from the early church. I read that in a commentary, and I think that's a possibility because Paul referred to these words that I'll read to you in just a minute as trustworthy. And the words are these, and it's almost like a hymn that they would have sung in the early church. If we die with him, we will also live with him. If we endure hardship, we will reign with him. If we deny him, he will deny us. If we are unfaithful, he remains faithful yet, for he cannot deny who he is. Jesus is more than trustworthy. The Bible is more than trustworthy. Trustworthy speaks of absolute truth, truth in its purest form. And Jesus is truth in its purest form. Yes, the Word of God is trustworthy.

absolutely trustworthy and true. And we have instruction. We have encouragement. We have direction and leading to get more involved in the Word of God through the Bible. But recognizing that Jesus is also himself the Word of God.

Don't be distracted by fake news, destructive temptations, the sweet siren songs of the enemy, the hate speech of the haters, or the false doctrines of heretic preachers and teachers. Keep your eyes, ears, heart, and soul fixed on the commands of the captain of the Lord's army, our King Jesus. Bye for now.

0: Small words of light from the Bible. Isaiah chapter 60 verse 1 says, "Arise, shine, for your light is come, and the glory of the Lord rises upon you." That's Isaiah 60 verse 1.
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0: Hello, good morning, and welcome to Sunday Morning Together. Tosh Sturgis with you this morning all around Australia. And today we want to extend to you a special welcome. Maybe you're on your way to church, or perhaps you've just been to church. Maybe today this program is the closest thing you'll come to attending a church. Whatever it is, we want you to know that there's a seat for you right here at our table as we spend the rest of this Sunday morning together. We'll be going through the next 3 hours without ads or too many other distractions, simply focusing in on the goodness of our God and honouring His name, just like the psalmist wrote in Psalm 76 and verse 1, in Judah, God is known. His name is great in Israel. And joining us this morning in our studio and all around our sunburnt land to make the name of God great is the wonderful Pastor Gary Swenson, who serves as the Australian Christian Church's Queensland Field Officer, which effectively makes him pastor to the pastors of this state. Coming up soon, Gary will be leading us in communion, so get your communion emblems ready if you'd like to join us in that. And a little later in the morning, Pastor Gary will also be sharing with us the best 5-minute sermon you're going to hear all Sunday morning, which he has called Hacks for Better Living. Gary is the husband to the wonderful and beloved Lorna, who has just recently gone to be with Jesus, and he's the father of Steve and Jen. He also mentors business owners, travels extensively preaching in churches and conferences. He conducts pastors' training events, sits on the boards of numerous churches, and even an organization that works in overseeing religious instruction in the schools of Queensland. So without any further ado, welcome to Sunday Morning Together, Pastor Gary Swenson.
1: Morning, Tosh. Thank you. Thanks for the welcome. And you could travel with me and do my intros everywhere. That was fantastic.
0: Thank you.
1: And good morning, listeners. Great to be with you. Thanks for the invitation and the opportunity, Tosh.
0: It's a blessing to have you with us, mate. You've been a great encourager to ministers around Australia for many, many years. And it's a joy to have you with us and escorting us through the journey of God that He has had you on for the last number of years. But as the morning unpacks, we'll hear some more of your story. What is a main thought, Gary, that you'd like to bring to our Vision family around Australia as we begin the program today?
1: Main thought, obviously, as I'll be sharing a little later on in my message, is just some hacks for better living. By the way, hacks, if you're called one, that's not a good thing. But a hack, as you know, is a cut through or a breakthrough to get a good outcome. So to live well in a challenging life, and I want to talk about that. And that comes out of my own life experience and journey, Tosh, here.
0: Yeah, we've all got difficulties that we face and challenges that we've faced along the way. And as we go through life and face those things, there are certain factors that everybody faces, people who are in ministry, who aren't in ministry. Gary, in the hacks that you're going to bring in the focus of focusing on ways of finding our way through, you know, challenges or finding better ways to do things, how have you seen, in a nutshell, like God working for you over your life?
1: To be honest, and I know you'll probably talk to me about this in my song, but I'm just so grateful to God as I look back over decades of serving Him and my life generally. If I've often said to people, how would you sum up life if you knew today was your last day? And I can honestly say if I knew today was my last day and I had to sum up life, I would say it's been a blast. It's been fantastic.
0: Yeah, amen.
1: In spite of all the dramas, the challenges, the trials, the heartaches, all the things that we go through, it's been fantastic. And I got to say that's due to the goodness and the faithfulness of God.
0: Amen. Well, we look forward to hearing your story, and I know you're going to have some real nuggets for all of our Vision family around Australia who are listening in. And we're going to go to a song right now. This is Glorious by Michael Neal. 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

0: That's Patrick Mayberry and Holy Spirit Come. You're listening to Sunday Morning Together here on Vision Christian Radio. Our guest in conversation today is Pastor Gary Swenson, who is effectively the pastor to the pastors of the Australian Christian churches all throughout Queensland. Pastor Gary, thanks for joining us today. I'm introducing you in that fashion, but what are you actually doing in ministry at the moment? What have you been busy with of late?
1: Well, actually, of late, I had a holiday, Tosh. So
0: good for you.
1: So that was good. I had 3 weeks break, which I desperately needed. And it's something everybody should do. It's trying to learn the lesson to create some margin in life and to get some rest. Anyway, outside of that, outside of the holiday, my role, and I'm so privileged to do it, is to work with churches and pastors around Queensland and Northern Territory. And I obviously do stuff nationally as well. I get to preach most weekends and all over the country, and get to meet amazing people. It's an exciting time to see what God is doing in our nation.
0: It is. It's really exciting watching God do new things in our day, watching the reality of faith start to mean a lot more to people who might not be inside the walls of faith yet. Mm-hmm. Gary, I want to ask you, this might be a little bit off the wall. We haven't prepared for this, but what are a couple of things that people should know about pastors, people who aren't pastors? If you had to sum it up in a couple of things, everybody has pastors up on a pedestal, you know, the kids aren't allowed to make problems, you know, all that sort of, what do you think are a couple of things that we should all know about the average pastor?
1: Oh, that's a great question, a great comment, Tosh, because the average pastor is just like everybody else, just an ordinary person, but with a specific sense of God's call upon their life to be a shepherd, to be a pastor in their community, in their situation. And so I think sometimes people do put pastors up on a pedestal, and that's to their detriment and to sometimes the pastor's detriment. Expectations can be unbelievably high, and I think sometimes that's unfair. But I think just to realize they are ordinary people doing their best to serve God. And the other thing I would say is, it's an incredibly and increasingly challenging environment in which to serve God, or role in which to serve God. We live in a very different community, different culture to what we did even 20 years ago. So it's more challenging now. There are so many more things you've got to be across.
0: Yeah, and just to bring us in, like, what are some of the loopholes that pastors, not loopholes, I should say, that's the wrong word. What are some of the hoops that pastors have to jump through just to be able to do the work?
1: Well, these days, and many people don't realize, obviously, if people are in business, they'll understand government regulation, compliance, governance has become a major part of our culture. Some of that is good, but we have so much red tape, so many holes or hoops to jump through. And so much time is taken up these days around those issues, administration, governance, compliance issues. And most pastors are struggling just to do the work of the ministry in terms of finding time and energy, let alone all those issues. So that is a major challenge.
0: Yeah, and with the work of pastors, you know, it tends to be quite aspirational. A pastor's got a church of 100. Oh, we'd love to see God grow this to a church of 150. We've got a church of 500. We'd love to see more people come to the kingdom. We'd love to see 700 people in the church. Those kinds of aspirational desires for God's kingdom, how do you find pastors handle that in the face of all of the challenges that they're facing?
1: That's a really significant issue. I think all of us who have been in pastoral ministry have wrestled with that, particularly in terms of, we all want to be successful. Nobody wants to be a failure.
0: Yeah.
1: And so there is this pressure to succeed. And one of the metrics around success in church has been numbers of people. And there's validity to that to some degree. But unfortunately, I think we've taken a lot of the worldly nuances and definitions of success into church. And at the end of the day, it's only God that gives the fruit, and it's only the work of His Spirit in people's lives.
0: Yeah,
1: we're called to be faithful, and the result actually is up to God. I mean, we're called to be faithful and to do our best, but at the end of the day, it's up to God.
0: Yeah, yeah, very well said. And if just as we come to an end of this little piece here, Gary, could you give us a thought about What's the one thing, like, what's one piece of empathy that you would say would be really helpful for people who are listening across Australia now to know toward their pastor? One piece of empathy toward them?
1: I think I would just come back to what I said at the outset, Tosh, and that is just realize that they have their struggles, their battles. They've got, if they've got a family, they're dealing with the same issues maybe as you, their kids, you know, their marriage, all the same stresses, all the same life issues that everybody does. But then they have this added role and responsibility. And so I think just for people to realize that, they're called by God and there's something on their life from that. But outside of that, they're just, they're like you and me. Yeah.
0: Yeah. Flesh and bone people, still full of failure, even though they stand up the front and speak the word of God.
1: That's right.
0: Just a walking hypocrisy like the rest of us.
1: Yeah, the tension, isn't it? The tension.
0: The tension. Well, you're listening to Sunday Morning Together. Our guest is the fantastic Pastor Gary Swenson. I'm Tosh Sturgis, your host, and we're going to go to a song right now. This is One Thing Remains, Your Love Never Fails by Passion, here on Sunday Morning Together.

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0: That's God of All My Days by Casting Crowns. You're listening to Sunday Morning Together here on Vision Christian Radio. I'm Tosh Sturgis, your host, and our guest host today is Pastor Gary Swenson, who has taken it upon himself at our invitation to prepare for us a communion message. So if you've got a moment, please take a second and grab for yourself some emblems, because right now Pastor Gary is going to lead us in communion.
1: Thank you, Tosh. Thank you, everybody, and I hope you can join us just in these few moments of celebration, of commemoration of what is a most powerful, powerful event that we remember every time we take the Lord's Supper or communion. And like many of you, I'm sure, a couple of weeks ago, I watched reports of the Anzac Day celebrations around our nation. It's a powerful and iconic point of remembrance and honor that commemorates events that are regarded as being significant, forging and forming our very identity as a nation. Australians generally are not known to be particularly emotionally expressive compared to many other cultures. But I observe many Aussies, young and old, displaying deep emotion as they remembered and honoured those who gave their lives and those who have served in defence of our country. And that Anzac time of remembrance is not just some formal ceremony, but as you watch, you see how it evokes deep feeling and reflection and meaning around our country. And there's a strong desire by many that every year it seems the numbers are up because of the passion, desire by many to attend the dawn service or other ceremonies on the day. And those commemorations of Anzac, I think, have so many parallels to what is even a more powerful occasion, the sharing together of this time of communion, the Lord's Supper. And this ought not to be just some formality, some religious ceremony, as it can so easily become. Jesus actually only gave us two ordinances, what we would call ordinances. One is water baptism and the other is the Lord's Supper. And both of these are so important and I think far more powerful than we sometimes give credit to. What we celebrate in this moment in celebrating communion, got to realize that it actually forged a new identity for everyone who chooses to follow Jesus. Let me just read those verses to you where the Apostle Paul recounts the words of Jesus in 1 Corinthians 11. The Lord Jesus, on the night he was betrayed, took bread. When he had given thanks, he broke it and said, "This is my body, which is for you. Do this in remembrance of me." In the same way, after supper, he took the cup, saying, "This cup is the new covenant in my blood. Do this, whenever you drink it, in remembrance of me. For whenever you eat this bread and drink this cup, you proclaim the Lord's death until he comes." Just a couple of things I want to say before we do share communion itself together. One, this is a point of remembrance. When we say remember, it's not that we forget Jesus or that we've forgotten what he did, but there's something significant about remembrance. For many years before the digital era, I would, when I traveled, I would carry in my wallet a photo of my wife and kids. I obviously didn't forget them when I was away. But when I took out that photo and would look at it, it evoked within me deep emotion and meaning. It reminded me of the value of my family, of the love and the life that we shared. And can I suggest that as we take communion this morning, we remember Jesus. And we remember the value, the significance, the love, the sacrifice that Jesus made. And I want to encourage you, let it evoke something fresh in your heart of gratitude and of reflection in this moment. The second thing I'd just say is that, again, the parallel with Anzac Day, is that it's a time of honor. We can do this communion, Lord's Supper, so easily, but on Anzac Day, it's not treated lightly. It's not treated flippantly. It's treated with incredible honor and respect. And in taking communion, we are encouraged in the scripture to do this with reverence, with respect, with understanding, and can I suggest with honor for the King of Kings and the Lord of Lords who gave his life for us. So in this moment, I'm going to, in a moment, just pray before we share together, before we eat and before we drink. And let me pray, but I want to encourage you. Let this not just be something you do and you've done maybe many, many times before, But in this moment, let it be a point of remembrance that evokes something fresh, of gratitude, of honor in your heart and in your life today. Let me pray. Father, we thank you for the opportunity to participate in the body and the blood of Jesus. Thank you for the sacrifice that you made, Lord, for giving your life, for giving us eternal life. And so today, as we drink, as we eat, I pray that there would indeed be a fresh revelation. Let our eyes, the eyes of our hearts, be opened afresh with fresh sense of remembrance, of gratitude, and of honor for all that you have done for us. I pray in Jesus' name. Amen. Let's eat together, and then we're going to drink together as well.

0: That's Hillsong Worship and Broken Vessels, Amazing Grace. You're listening to Sunday Morning Together here on Vision Christian Radio. I'm Tosh Sturgis, your host, and our guest co-host today is Pastor Gary Swenson, who serves with the Australian Christian Churches in Queensland as the field officer, making him effectively pastor to the pastors and fixer of all things that need fixing. It's great to have you with us today, Pastor Gary.
1: It's great to be with you, Tosh. It's fantastic to have the opportunity. And you and I go back a long time, Tosh.
0: We do. We were talking before the broadcast. Yeah. It's 27 years we've known each other.
1: Wow. So, I actually lectured you in Bible college.
0: That's right. That's right. And
1: Sorry, everybody. I am sorry. I do apologize, but we gave it our best shot.
0: If anything good comes from me, we'll give glory to God. If anything bad comes from me, we'll give Gary's number at the end of the show and you can call Gary and complain. Credit where credit's due, though. Gary, you're a very trusted man across the nation in working with churches in all kinds of complicated situations you've been called into when churches face challenges. God uses you to iron them out and in a loving way, which is good, which is always good. But inside of your life, Gary, as a son of God, as a child of God, you wouldn't be able to keep the work going that you do if you weren't walking with the Lord. And the journey that you have with Him, obviously, worship is a big part of that. Here on Sunday Morning Together, we love to ask our guest co-hosts about a song that keeps them ticking on the inside. What's a song that you can share with us has been ministering to you?
1: Yeah, thanks, Tosh. Truth is, long before I was a pastor, I was a worship leader and musician, so I love worship.
0: You know, I can see that.
1: I love worship.
0: I can see that.
1: So, and very quickly, I've found that over the course of the journey, there have for different seasons been different songs that have maybe for some years even have been the song that God has brought. I think I was saying to you before we started today, I remember in 2019, I was at a conference in Phuket, Thailand, a missions conference, and it was an incredibly challenging season for me. I was actually feeling very broken, going through a lot of grief and heartache, and that song had just become known, Waymaker. Mm. And they sang it probably 30 times over those 3 days, but every time I would stand there with tears running down my face, God was speaking to me through that Waymaker, and you know the song, I won't recite the lyrics, but and that was my song for about 3 years. Probably the last 3 years, the song that has been amazing, and every time I stand and sing it, and particularly the verse part, and that song is Goodness of God. As I look back over my life, I see the hand of God in all His goodness, in spite of the challenges, the difficulties, the pain, all those things that we go through. And whenever I sing that line, all my life you have been faithful, I often tear up, honestly, because it just comes from my heart. So that's still my song at the moment, Goodness of God.
0: Amen. Well, here we go. This is Goodness of God, and we're going to the CC Winans version. 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

0: More words of light from the Bible. In James chapter 4, verse 13 to 17, we read, "Now listen, you who say, 'Today or tomorrow we will go to this or that city, spend a year there, carry on business and make money.' Why? You do not even know what will happen tomorrow. What is your life? You are a mist that appears for a little while and then vanishes. Instead, you ought to say, 'If it is the Lord's will, we will live and do this or that.'" That's James chapter 4, verse 13 to 17.
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0: That's New Hope Oahu and Angels Sing. You're listening to Sunday Morning Together, and our guest all Sunday morning long is the fantastic Pastor Gary Swenson. Pastor Gary, you're working with churches and have been doing so for many, many years. Church leadership, complicated church situations. You speak at conferences, you speak at churches, you speak in all manner of different places. You are involved in church governance with government. You do a lot of different consultancy work with schools. You have your finger in a lot of pies serving God, and I'm just spruiking great things here. But what was life like for you growing up? How is it that you came to this point?
1: That's a really interesting journey, Tosh. I grew up in a Christian home, for which I'm incredibly grateful. I grew up in a little country town called Chinchilla. I was born in Chinchilla and grew up there until the end of year 11, about 16. And then my parents moved to the Sunshine Coast and did year 12 at Marucci High.
0: Nice.
1: And which was obviously a massive change after growing up in a country town. I had, honestly, as I reflect back, I'm so grateful. I had, I think, the ideal family. They weren't perfect, obviously, but absolutely wonderful family. I thought everybody, until I got a bit older, I thought that was the journey for everybody. And then I realized as I got older how blessed and how fortunate I was.
0: Yeah. Yeah. And so what was Mum and Dad doing for work?
1: Yeah. Dad ran his own business. He'd been in the Air Force during World War II. And then he did a number of things, but eventually started his own electrical business and was one of – you'd be familiar with a brand that was well-known some years back in electrical retailing that was Retrovision.
0: Oh, yes.
1: My dad was one of the first guys that started Retrovision. There was five guys in Australia that started Retrovision. But so he owned a store in Chinchilla, retail store, and they did electrical contracting work as well. And so he was in business. He was also on the board of the church. He was a preacher, lay preacher.
0: Nice.
1: Very involved, yeah.
0: And so living out in the country, what were some of the things that you were involved in? Were you involved in sport back then or?
1: Yeah. Growing up in a country town, Western Queensland, rugby league.
0: Come on.
1: So grew up playing rugby league as a kid and cricket, tennis, and then got into squash, which I then pursued for many, many years and ended up playing competition squash in Brisbane for many, many years, and which kept me very fit. But yeah, country town was fantastic.
0: And how about siblings, Gary? Did you have siblings growing up?
1: Yeah, two sisters, younger sisters. So I'm the older brother.
0: Okay.
1: And two younger sisters with whom I still have great relationship. Obviously, you know, during life we all find our own pathway, but we're in regular contact and have a great relationship. Yeah.
0: Yeah. That's fantastic. And when you moved over to Marucci, so that's for those who aren't in Queensland, that's just a little north of Brisbane. And so you've gone from the country out to what would have seemed very much like the big smoke back then. How did that affect you in your young years?
1: Well, year 12, I mean, it was certainly a big change from a country town.
0: Yeah.
1: And obviously the surfing. So I tried surfing in year 12. Anyway, that didn't turn into a career, obviously. But it was a whole new world. But with that came a whole lot of, I guess, exposure to a whole lot of things that I'd never been exposed to before in a small country town. The level of drugs and a whole lot of things that was evident in that climate, yeah.
0: Yeah, and in your studies at year 12 going through, was it a different kind of environment living out on the coast academically than it was in the country?
1: Yeah, I think it probably I've got to be careful what I say here, but in some ways the country was probably better.
0: Yeah.
1: You know, the environment, the atmosphere, I think was more community-based, being a small country town. So, yeah, it was a different learning environment.
0: Yeah, there's lots more to do in the cities, but then there's a lot more places to divide all of your relationships up.
1: Correct.
0: But in the country towns, you seem to be connecting with people you know all of the time.
1: Yeah, that's right. I mean, country towns are a goldfish bowl, and everybody knows, but there's a lot of pluses, and I am so grateful for having grown up in a small country town.
0: Yeah, I completely agree. I spent some time in a country town. Best years of my growing up years, I would say for sure. And Gary, knowing what it's like out there in the country, what would you say as you travel now, how would you see the country having changed over the years, like the country town scene?
1: It's a very different country now, you know, across our nation to what it was. I mean, we're far more multicultural, and that brings a lot of richness and a lot of things, which is fantastic. Country towns, certainly, many of them have struggled. Certainly the rural sector, farming, that's a tough game. And yeah. I have greatest respect for our farmers and people that work on the land. And I still love getting out bush, as you've alluded to. I get to travel a lot, and I love being out in the country and catching up with country people. Mm.
0: Brilliant, mate. We'll look forward to hearing some more country stories as the morning progresses on. We're going to go to a song right now. This is My Freedom by Kate Spence. 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

0: That's George Mondera with Not Even Once, and I love that song. You're listening to Sunday Morning Together here on Vision Christian Radio. Our guest in conversation and our co-host all Sunday morning long is Pastor Gary Swenson. Pastor Gary is a traveling preacher who works with the Australian Christian Churches in Queensland, pastoring the pastors. And Pastor Gary, you grew up for a lot of your life in the country, then moved to the coastal region in your high school years. How did life progress on for you in standing on your own two feet as a man in that generation when Australian society was changing, as you say?
1: Yeah. Well, I think I had a good work ethic, and I was planning to go to uni, but then got offered a government job. My first job, I worked for the post office for 6 months in Budrum on the Sunshine Coast in Queensland. And but then got offered a job with the Commonwealth Public Service in what was then the Department of Civil Aviation. The Commonwealth government then owned and operated all the major airports around the country. So my career path effectively became airport management. Then during that journey, well, another story, but I felt like God tricked me into ministry.
0: Yeah. Wow. How did God trick you into ministry?
1: Well, I was very involved at one of the churches, the old what was Glad Tidings Tabernacle in the city.
0: Oh, that's a
1: here
0: classic.
1: In Brisbane. A classic.
0: That's a classic.
1: Yeah, and which is now Hope Centre, pastored by Pastor Wayne Alcorn.
0: Yeah,
1: in the Australian Christian Churches movement, and so I was involved there. Met my wife there. We got married, and was involved in all sorts of things there. And then, for some reason, at the end of 1 year, they asked my wife and I to go out and have a look at a little church that was out in the suburbs that Glad Tidings actually owned the building, but the church was closing down. It looked like it was closing down. And they asked me to go out, have a look, and make a recommendation to their board as to whether to sell it or what they should do. Long story short, we got this crazy idea that we should replant it, repioneer it. So we did. And then, of course, it began to grow. And 2 or 3 years down the track, I realized when I'm out every night, then working a full-time job with a lot of responsibility, that I was going to have to make some big decisions, which I did. So I took a big step of faith and resigned my career in terms of airport management and moved full-time into ministry.
0: That's amazing, mates. And when you guys went to the church, what was the condition that you found there?
1: Well, when we restarted, it was about 12 adults, our first service, and a handful of kids. And probably like everybody starting a church, and particularly back then, you know, I played guitar and led worship and then preached, and, you know, you had to do a lot of stuff. And we focused a lot on outreach to kids, so we grew a fantastic kids ministry back in the day.
0: Brilliant.
1: And, over the years that church grew.
0: Yeah, what part of the city was it in?
1: Originally it was Groveley. And then Arana Hills and Fernie Grove.
0: Okay.
1: Yeah.
0: Amazing. So that's on the northwest of the city.
1: The northwestern side of Brisbane.
0: Brisbane. And as the church grew, what brought you to the decision point, Gary, it's time for me to quit my aviation job and I feel fully tricked?
1: Because I'd grown up in church. My best friend growing up was a PK, a pastor's kid.
0: Yeah, right.
1: I'd seen how poor they were, and I didn't want to be a preacher. I didn't want to be a pastor. And that was in the back of my mind, I think, from being a kid. And but then the call of God. I was 17, sitting in church, and I remember God just very, very clearly spoke to me one Sunday. And, I knew God had called me. I still didn't realize it was to pastoral ministry. But I knew God had called me very specifically.
0: And with that, that there was sort of what brought you in closer to the leadership team at Glad Tidings. And then you're out there pioneering a church. What was it like for you taking that step of faith? Because there might be people around Australia listening in right now. They might be wrestling with this decision. How do I step into this call of God? What would your advice be to that person that's sitting on the fence?
1: That's a great question, because I personally believe that to activate every significant step or season in the call of God, you actually have to take a significant step of faith. And I think that activates the call of God and purpose of God in your life. So for us, it was a huge step of faith to resign my job and, you know, our income halved. We had two kids, two young kids, And we learned some incredible faith lessons on that journey. There were times when literally we had to pray for God's provision, even for food. But we saw God come through, and just an amazing, amazing season. So I think one of the big things, Tosh, is to realize that if you're going to serve God, there is a cost, and it does require steps of faith. Yeah.
0: Yeah. What you say there about having to pray even for food.
1: Yeah.
0: We were talking earlier in the show about things that it would be great for people to know about their pastors. One thing that you said was that, hey, pastors are just everyday people. But there is a cost that comes to pastoring that you really can't speak about when you're in the pulpit. Yeah. There are costs that they're just too private to share, the journey that you carry, and even sometimes having to pray for food. I remember one time we got back from having been on tour overseas, and we could afford meat, but we couldn't afford vegetables. We've been even sometimes having to pray for food. I remember one time we got back from having been on tour overseas, and we could afford

0: literally hardly any food left. I remember we sat down to breakfast one morning and we said grace, and my wife prayed and thanked God, and she listed the things we needed.
1: Yeah.
0: You know, cornflakes, potatoes, milk, butter, whatever. It was probably about 10, 12 things that she listed we really needed, and we thanked God for it. We'd no sooner finished praying than the phone rang. And I answered the phone, and to this day, I don't know who it was. I guessed it was someone in the church, but I don't know. And they just said, oh, there's a box on your step, your top step. So I walked, we'd not heard anybody. We were probably too busy praying. anyway, walked out onto the top step of the landing, and there was a box with, I kid you not, Tosh, everything we had just prayed for and asked God for and thanked God for, there was a box with all those things. And so we saw many of those miracles of provision.
1: Yeah.
0: It's exciting telling the story now. On the other side of that, as you know,
1: it's different when you've got hungry eyes looking at you, isn't it?
0: It's a challenge, but I got to tell you, they're great lessons. Great faith, yeah.
1: Yeah, God is so faithful. God is so faithful. We're going to go to a song right now. Pastor Gary is going to continue on with his story as the morning progresses. Right now, this is I've Got a Fire by Pat Barrett. 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

0: That's Keith and Kristen Getty here on Sunday morning together, and they're singing Christ Our Hope in Life and Death. I'm Tosh Sturgis, your host, and our guest in conversation today, our co-host, is Pastor Gary Swenson from the Australian Christian Churches in Queensland. Pastor Gary, you were sharing with us before about your launch into pastoral ministry, living by faith and trusting God every step of the way. But as time has passed, you've been in a role of leadership within the movement, formerly known as Assemblies of God. How was it that you went from pastoring a little church for God to entrust you to speaking into the lives of so many churches?
1: Yeah, Tosh, interesting journey. And again, the goodness of God. We pastored that first church for 20 years.
0: Amazing, man.
1: And during that time, just towards the end of that in 1994, I was voted onto our Queensland State Executive and then AOG, Assemblies of God, and had a genuine heart and interest for churches and pastors in our movement. I'd grown up in the movement and loved it, loved ministry, loved God, obviously. And during 1995, I just began to feel this restlessness in my heart. The church was going great. But this growing passion and burden for pastors and churches around our state. And I couldn't shake it till finally my wife was feeling the same. Finally, one day I said to her, I came home early from the office, I'm just going to spend the afternoon just downstairs, just got to pray. I got to deal with this and settle it. And basically I just said to God, God, if you want me to leave, I'll leave. But you just need to tell me. If you want me to stay, I'll stay. Mm. So I prayed. That was a Wednesday afternoon. By Friday afternoon, God had just unbelievably, through people who knew nothing, we'd not talked to anybody, God had spoken very clearly. The direction was around serving pastors, serving churches, ministering to them, doing what we could to help and encourage. So long story short, the end of that year, we resigned. And we bought a caravan and a four-wheel drive, took about a step of faith. It wasn't a paid role.
0: Wow.
1: And we began to travel. We lived on from love offerings, ministry offerings from preaching, which was not huge. I didn't get rich.
0: Sometimes they're love offerings. Sometimes they're like offerings.
1: That's very good. That's true, Tosh. That's true. The movement, AOG as it was then, Pastor John Lewis, actually, 3 weeks before we started, he called me in and said, listen, we'd like to give you some bit of support. It was a bit of a subsidy. So we did that for 3.5 years.
0: Wow.
1: We traveled all over Queensland. Caravan was our home, 23-foot van, four-wheel drive. And during that time, the state executive made that a role, began to see the value of that. Mm. And so that role became, the title was State Ministries Director. So that's had many, it's a term that's used, that's the title I carry, but it basically anything needs to be done. That's what fits under that role. So that was kind of the beginnings of it.
0: Yeah, and with that kind of traveling ministry, you had two kids on the road with you in that time?
1: By the time we did that, our kids had grown and left home.
0: Oh, okay. 20 years in the church and then, very good, very That's good. Right. So that role that you did on the road there, supporting the churches, Gary, I mean, you must have had a lot of experience in dealing with pastoral issues, but being thrust into so many pastoral issues amongst pastors themselves. How did you manage to carry all of that load just on your shoulders, having that many relationships?
1: It's a really good question, Tosh. I've had people ask me that about how do I deal with all that and all that goes with that when people are sharing some pretty challenging journeys and you're endeavoring to walk with them and help with them. And I think obviously the burnout rate amongst people in people professions is very high.
0: Yeah.
1: But somehow I think God has given me the grace to, whilst I have deep empathy and care, and I'm a pastor. I love people. Most of them. No, I do love people. And I've had the ability to be able somehow, it's the grace of God, to not let it too deeply affect me, me personally. I guess taking it back to God, praying, just trying to keep my own heart clear and keep it clean.
0: And seeing the amount of public issues that you're watching pastors walk through, when pastors are carrying a load, Gary, if because I'm thinking about the Vision family across Australia right now, listening in, thinking about how can they best support their pastor. When the pastor's carrying a load, oftentimes they can't share all of it, can they? And it does happen in church life that there are blow-ups, you know, things go wrong, people make mistakes, people lose money, people lose reputation. There's all kinds of things that happen in church life. How would you say, Gary, as a parishioner, when people are watching their pastors really carry the load, how would you say would be the best things to pray for pastors?
1: I think definitely encourage people to pray for their pastors. But like all of us, I think a word of encouragement, we don't live for that. We don't live to get, you know, kind of words of praise and encouragement. Oh, that was a great message, whatever. But when it does come, that, like for all of us, it does put fuel in the tank. And sometimes it can be hard. You can go for a long time without really getting much encouragement. Where do you get it from? You know, and again, you certainly, like King David of old, you encourage yourself in the Lord. But I would encourage people in churches, parishioners, not flattery by any means, but take a moment to encourage your pastor. If he does something good, preaches well, or something as good as happening in the church, or you're blessed, just acknowledge that. Let him know. That makes a world of difference. That's just one thing.
0: That's great, Gary. Well, we'll look forward to the story continuing on of your life as we continue on in the morning and hearing some more of your sage wisdom. But we're going to go to a song right now, mate. This is Our King Is Coming Soon by Travis Ryan. 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

0: That's New Life Worship with Faithful and True. You're listening to Sunday Morning Together here on Vision Christian Radio. Our guest in conversation today is Pastor Gary Swenson from the Australian Christian Churches. And Pastor Gary has been sharing with us a number of his elements of the story of life in ministry. And Pastor Gary, I was wondering if you might be able to share something personal with us. We all knew and loved Lorna, your beloved wife, for many years. And I was sharing with you before the broadcast, she was the first Christian woman in leadership to really sit with me and encourage me when I was in Bible college, when I met you all those years ago. A beautiful woman, touched a lot of people, but you've just recently lost her. And I really appreciate you willing to go there and share with us around Australia. We do have many listening in who've just lost loved ones. And as a man of God, going through that journey yourself, what kind of advice would you give to those of us who are carrying that burden of grief?
1: Yeah, thanks, Tosh. It's obviously not something you parade about in terms of these issues, but I would say this. I think particularly in our Aussie culture, we don't deal with grief well. We don't talk about these things, maybe enough. Some cultures, I think, do grief and mourning a lot better than we do. And so for me, it had been a long and challenging journey over really 15 years from when my wife was first diagnosed with early onset Alzheimer's. And that reached the point where in 2019, she had to go into care. And then, of course, she eventually passed away in January this year. So around grief, and that was a long, long journey. And
0: yeah,
1: grief, we feel grief at the loss of anything. It can be a job. It can be a home. It can be a loved one. So grief is a normal part of life. It really is part of life. We're all going to lose. We all are going to suffer. Everybody's got a story. Everybody's got a journey. And there's a couple of things, if I can allude to, that I would say are important. One is not to deny the reality of it. It's okay to feel grief. It's okay to feel emotion. And in fact, one of the things I did learn on this journey, one of many, was to give myself permission to lean into. I remember waking up one morning feeling particularly down. This was after my wife had gone into care. And feeling very low. I'm an upbeat person. I normally have two bad days a year. no, but I'm a glass half full kind of person. But I remember waking up this one particular day and just feeling pretty devastated, feeling very sad. But then as I worked through some things and God spoke to me, to be honest, this is a bad confession for a pastor. I was at a point, I didn't even feel like reading the Bible. I wasn't angry at God at all, but I was just, pretty numb on the inside. Wow. God spoke to me. But one of the things that I learned that day actually was to give myself permission to lean into the grief. I'm not staying there. You know, Psalm 84 verses 5 and 6 was one of the things that God spoke to me very powerfully about, if I can just take a moment to expand on that. Psalm 84 verse 5 talks about, blessed are those whose strength is in the Lord. And I'd preached from that many, many times. But the second part of that verse, it says, blessed are those whose strength is in the Lord, and we know that well, whose hearts are set on pilgrimage. What is pilgrimage? Pilgrimage is a long journey.
0: Yeah.
1: And so that morning, I remember making a decision, well, I'm going to do the journey. Didn't know how long that was going to be at that point. And then when you go to verse 6, it talks about who passing through the valley of Baca, which is the place of weeping. But for me, what stood out was passing through. Mm. I'm not camping there. I'm not staying there. That didn't mean I didn't feel it. That didn't mean it was a valley. I didn't know how long I was going to be walking in that valley, and it's been a long, long walk.
0: Mm.
1: But I decided not to set up camp there. I didn't put down the slab and build the shed. I wanted to keep moving, but at the same time give myself permission to lean into the emotions. That's part of how God brings healing. God gives us emotions. So anyway, that's just a couple of thoughts. Josh.
0: It's really powerful, Gary. That thought of not, as you say, building the foundation and creating a man shed in the
1: yes.
0: valley of grief. It's something that Australian culture hasn't done very well, is accepting the emotions. And I love what you said there about leaning into the emotions. You're not going to deny them in doing that.
1: No.
0: What's a thought that you could give to people maybe right now who need to lean into the emotions but really haven't?
1: Yeah, and you've got to find sometimes some things that can help you. The other thing that was very helpful for me on this journey is I've got just a small handful of very close friends that during the journey I could talk to about anything. I'd tell them how I was feeling. And so that helped me also unpack my emotions. I have a mentor who's now 84 years of age, but he would ask me all sorts of questions, and that really helped me unpack my emotions, because I think like most Aussies, we don't wear, particularly blokes, worse than ever, we don't wear our emotions on our sleeves. And maybe we shouldn't, but we definitely need to learn how to express them. Find somebody you can talk to. Don't be afraid to acknowledge how you're feeling. And if you need to, get some help. Go and talk to your pastor. If you need to see a counselor, do that. Whatever you need to do to help unpack what you're going through and do the journey.
0: Yeah, there's no shame in getting professional help.
1: No, there's not.
0: Like if we hear a rattle in the engine of our car, first thing we do is we go and get a professional's opinion.
1: Yeah.
0: But if we've got a rattle in our soul, us Aussie blokes, we just love to pretend that it's not there.
1: Yeah.
0: But those professionals can really help, can't they, Gary?
1: Oh, very, very much. I think a professional in that field really helps us, as I use that term, unpack stuff that gets solidified within. And if we don't find a way to deal with that, it will surface at some point in our life, either physically, in our health, or emotionally, mentally. As has been said, the body keeps score. Yeah.
0: The body keeps score. Gary, thank you for being honest and sharing your heart with that. We're going to go to a song right now. On the other side of the song, Pastor Gary's going to be sharing with us the best 5-minute sermon you're going to hear all Sunday long, which he has entitled Hacks for Better Living. So we're going to go to this song. Enjoy this. This is Alive Forever, Amen, by Travis Cottrell. 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
1: Revelation 4 verse 11 says, "You are worthy, our Lord and God, to receive glory and honour and power. 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